0: Law and Disorder Radio.
1: Thank you so much for having me.
0: You know, Mr. Nam, Marco Rubio, of course, is the American Secretary of State. What's his family background? Because it's relevant here, isn't it? What interests does he represent, and what do those interests want to get from Cuba?
1: Well, Marco Rubio's, my understanding, I haven't deeply went into his biography, but I know for sure that his family left Cuba before the revolution when it was under the Batista dictatorship. He often tries to portray himself in a lying way, which is typical for him, as a exile from the revolution and so on. I don't particularly know what his family's relationship was, with the Batista dictatorship, but obviously in the United States as an emerging political figure, he grew up and developed in the exile community after the revolution, which built a big political base in South Florida thanks to major subsidies from the U.S. government. And ever since then, he's been a primary voice in the United States and in U.S. Bourgeois politics for the overthrow and the destruction of the Cuban Revolution. So the interests that he represents are the interests of those in the United States that feel that the Cuban Revolution represented and still represents to this day a political threat because of its example.
2: Like, what about President Donald Trump? What does he represent? And the people around him, and what do they want to get out of Cuba?
1: Well, Trump, that was part of his base and donor base and political base of the community in Miami and South Florida that opposed the revolution. He ingratiated themselves with them. There were rumors at some point he wanted to build hotels in Cuba, whatever, but that's not relevant. I mean, once there's many examples of politicians that before they get elected, they give lip service to opposing the blockade and the embargo and U.S. policy. I don't think Trump ever fit into that category. Once they get in office, they generally, this is true for like for Barack Obama, for example, until the end of his second term, they generally try to promote, sometimes with tactical differences because it's a hot issue in the world and in the hemisphere and in U.S. politics, that you have a country that had a successful social revolution on the doorsteps of the United States and has consistently fought to defend the interests of the oppressed and exploited in the hemisphere and internationally. That's something that is just not tolerable. And in the case of Cuba, the fact that it had successfully defied U.S. dictates over many, many decades is another reason for them to hate Cuba. So what interest does Trump represent? What interest does Rubio represent? They represent the interests of the ruling billionaires in the United States, and they have a definite stake in trying to crush an example like Cuba that's proven so stalwart over the years.
0: Mm-hmm. And I wonder, Ike, what are they doing in Cuba to essentially asphyxiate the Cuban people? I mean, to demolish the Cuban government, really, and the people of, with it, the people of Cuba.
1: The word asphyxiate is a perfect word to describe what they're attempting to do now with the oil blockade, with the intensification of sanctions, which in Trump's first administration, which he reversed the limited openings that Obama had finally initiated in the last period of his second term. I believe they introduced 243 measures in that first period that tightened on every level the sanctions and the putting Cuba on the terrorism list and all these things that now have culminated, because over the years, this is a policy that's been going on and developed for 67 years now, and it's had its ups and downs. There's been attempts to try to use the carrot, but mostly it's been the stick. And in the last period, especially signaled by the January sixth invasion of Venezuela, the kidnapping of Maduro and Celia Flores, that was a signal that they were going to really try to go in for the kill. That's what they've been trying to do. The forms that that takes, in addition to the oil blockade, the pressuring of governments not to sell oil to Cuba, the just on every level of a full court press to try to asphyxiate Cuba.
2: Ike Nahum, how long has the blockade been going on, and what has it done to stunt the development of the Cuban economy?
1: Well, the blockade, which is really an economic and political war, began shortly after the triumph of the revolution, when the revolutionary government began to implement the serious social and economic and reforms that they organized the July 26th movement and the revolutionary struggle around. Most of these concretely were laid out in Fidel Castro's speech, History Will Absolve Me, a famous speech. But everything from controlling rents, from a major land reform to overcoming and really smashing the Jim Crow segregation modeled after the U.S. that dominated in Cuban society, to expanding health care access, making it free. All of these reforms, especially land reform, affected the material interests of major U.S. corporations. And up until the Cuban Revolution, the Cuban economy and politics was overwhelmingly dominated by U.S. Interests. So the development of the economy has been, you know, egregious because you have the largest, most powerful economy in the world, 90 miles from Cuba, that tries to use its weight in every way they can to prevent the island's development. I don't remember the exact figure, but a number of economists in Cuba, I think connected to the United Nations, have estimated that over the years, tens, if not hundreds of billions of dollars have been indirectly extracted from Cuba and Cuba's development by these sanctions. But at the same time, Cuba has resisted that, has fought to expand its relations with economies around the world, and despite this incredible pressure, has managed to have really impressive indices around healthcare, literacy, infant mortality. Of course, all of that is under big pressure now. It's a very increasingly unbearable situation because of the step up and escalation of the economic war. But they like to say in their duplicitous sophistry of language and stuff, they say, oh, Cuba's a failed state. Look, they can't even keep the lights on. But of course, they all conveniently leave out the impact of the blockade. I'm sure we'll get into how Cuba is fighting that on an international level and why we need more solidarity than ever. But it's had a horrific impact on the development of the Cuban economy, on its industrialization, on its trade with other countries, on the tremendous expenses that it has to do to carry out trade with faraway countries when they could have easily very trade with the United States and so on.
0: When the vote comes up in the United Nations, we're talking about the legality of all this. When the vote comes up in the United Nations on the legality of the U.S. blockade of Cuba, which it has for the last 30 years, which nations support Cuba and which nations do not?
1: Well, the overwhelming majority of nations that vote in the UN General Assembly for this resolution against the commercial, economic, and financial embargo of the United States against Cuba, this is the wording of it, overwhelmingly for the past, I think, 32 years, number of people in the General Assembly, unfortunately, it's a non-binding vote, but it's overwhelming in every area of the world. In fact, it's one of the most remarkable things. I generally organize lots of people to go inside the UN to watch this vote every year, and have done so for many, many years. And you have the most amazing array of otherwise mutually hostile forces that unite to vote against the blockade, Iran and Saudi Arabia, Pakistan and India, you know, over the years. The Cubans very cleverly, about 35 years ago, used a procedural mechanism in the UN when the U.S. delegates were napping or something to slip in that this vote would take place every year. At first, many nations abstained in the vote because they didn't want to counter the tremendous U.S. pressure that came down once they realized that this vote was going to happen. So the first couple of years, the vote was like maybe 60% against the U.S., another 20-30% abstaining, and then a handful of nations voting with the U.S. Over the next decades, that vote became virtually unanimous. The United States would pressure dependencies like the Solomon Islands and other places to vote with them. But the votes were like, you know, 180-2. Now, the one nation that has consistently followed the U.S. lead in their votes has been Israel, even though over the years, Israel and the U.S. actually had economic relations, they had diplomatic relations, and some significant trade. But Israel always voted with the U.S. in favor of the blockade. The one year they abstained was when the U.S. abstained in that last vote under Obama, when the U.S. abstained in the resolution against itself. But this goes even further. Even U.S. puppet regimes that they installed, like in Iraq and Afghanistan, could not bring it to themselves to vote against Cuba. So it's been quite a remarkable occurrence. And that has provided a very important shield, in a sense, to Cuba, this international solidarity that's been shown. But like I said, it's a non-binding vote, and it's always accompanied by these incredible documents, you can look them up, where they point out all the deleterious effects of the blockade, total opposition. But the U.S. usually sends a assistant to the assistant to give their position, which is ridiculed. And that's been how it's been. This year, we will again be organizing people to go inside and watch it. And in the world, the volatile world political situation that exists today, and given the fact that the threats to carry out a military strike against Cuba in the context of Trump being politically weakened with the unfolding debacle in Iran, I think it's going to be a much more fraught situation, and we'll see what that entails in the vote this year.
2: This is Attorney Michael Smith here in New York City. I'm speaking with Ike Nahum, who's one of the leading organizers in support of Cuba here in New York. My ex-law partner and co-host Jim Lafferty is speaking with us from Los Angeles. Ike, I wanted you to answer this question, which perplexes me. Why did President Raul Castro, who's 95 years old, he's been indicted for murder by the United States. Could you please speak about this? Why would they do that to a 95-year-old man?
1: Well, they're very interested in adding on things. I mean, if I had $20 for every court ruling and against Cuba, this is sort of particularly insulting to Raul Castro. But they like to just pile on these suits as a way to make up for the fact that they haven't felt that they've created the conditions to directly militarily destroy Cuba. Now, Raul was indicted for what took place in the early years of the so-called special period after the collapse of the Soviet Union, when Cuba was in another very dire economic situation, and they were clinking champagne glasses in Miami and in Washington, anticipating that the Cuban Revolution would fall any minute. They always had these illusions that the Cuban Revolution was a one-man show, as Hillary Clinton called it, that did not have popular support and so on. So in this context, they felt emboldened to step up their subversive activities in Cuba, which included this outfit called Brothers to the Rescue, which is also the case today. The tremendous economic pressure and the horrible conditions. I just got back from Cuba not that many weeks ago, and I could see firsthand the day-to-day stress and difficulties to just to live in Cuba, the number of children surgeries backed up, children dying because there's no access to medical care, all of this. But in that period in the early 90s, they stepped up air raids, violating Cuba's territorial integrity and airspace many times, buzzing the city of Havana with low-flying planes, dropping leaflets, and all the stuff that the CIA and those folks do. This was the same period that Cuba sent heroes into the country to try to monitor the activities of these terrorist groups. I'm going to give my first little plug for a website where people can look it up. Go to us-cubanormalization.org, where we have a pamphlet that thousands of copies have been distributed that documents the number of terrorist activities, sabotage, murder, assassination, organized from U.S. soil over the decades, including assassination of Cuban diplomats and so on and so forth. Well, in this context, the Cuban government on numerous occasions warned the United States that if these provocations continued, that these planes would be shot down if they entered Cuban territorial waters. After many warnings, they did that. Those planes were shot down. A couple of the pilots were killed. That is the so-called legal basis for this ridiculous indictment. But it's just trying to demoralize people, trying to indicate that as far as the rule of law goes, it's like a joke, just like it is in Iran. But at the same time, Cuba upholds international law, and that's one of the reasons why Cuba has the moral high ground in this fight.
0: With respect to the Raul Castro indictment, is this likely to be used as an excuse for the United States to go into Cuba militarily to attempt perhaps to arrest Raul Castro? What do you think the next steps might be in the current imposition of even harsher and harsher blockade having under Trump doing this, including the denial of oil to Cuba? All of this, is it preparatory, the Raul Castro indictment preparatory to a more direct intervention in Cuba on the part of the U.S. military?
1: I do think that that's their thinking in their fantasies. They obviously, after the so-called success of what they were able to pull off in Venezuela on January 6th, that they started to believe their own BS. They thought, despite many people warning them, that that would not be the case. In fact, those were some of those false premises that informed Trump and Rubio and Netanyahu's enormous blunder of thinking they could evade Iran and not have similar consequences. Well, in Cuba, that would not be the case in any way. There's no way that they will be able to logistically, politically pull off something similar to some kind of commando raid, Hollywood production against Raul or President Diaz-Canel. It's a completely different political situation. But yes, in their fantasies, I think they think that out. They have people that work 24/7 in the Pentagon and the CIA to come up with scenarios and so on. They are unleashing what the great socialist Frederick Engels once said, they're unleashing controlled forces that they hope to create the conditions to overthrow finally, after all these years, the revolutionary Cuban government. But at the same time, they're setting off uncontrolled forces, which includes world public opinion, hemispheric opinion, and the Cuban people are organized. And I mentioned earlier I was in Cuba over May Day. I saw an amazing demonstration of this, which was literally a demonstration on May Day, where hundreds of thousands of Cubans, despite everything, poured into the streets, including thousands, tens of thousands of Cuban military personnel in uniform that were there expressing, if Trump dares to carry out what they call in the Pentagon euphemisms, a kinetic strike against Cuba, that they will face tremendous resistance. I believe Cuba has a military doctrine. They call it the war of the entire people, and they are being organized. The main defense of Cuba, of course, on paper, by any formal metric, obviously, the United States is 330 million people. It's 1,500 miles wide and 3,000 miles long, or maybe I got that wrong. But and Cuba's an island of 10 million people under tremendous economic stress. So technically, they could easily do it on paper. But in reality, the fight back, the resistance hemispherically and including inside the United States will be very fierce, and they have to take that into consideration.
2: American policy towards Cuba has been extremely hostile. One of the ways that the United States goes after Cuba, it labels it a communist dictatorship. And as you've written before, it's neither communist or a dictatorship. The leaders are communists, but they haven't developed an economy that you could really call it a communist country. But what did the Cuban Revolution accomplish in all these years?
1: Well, the main thing that the Cuban Revolution did was overthrow a neo-colonial dictatorship under Batista. And it was a real revolution in the sense that social relations and economic relations that had dominated in the neo-colonial system were really radically overturned. And a government whose personnel was different social classes, working people, landless peasants, young people, Afro-Cubans, women, these became the dominant forces and forged new social relations. Now, what form did this take concretely? It wasn't like all of a sudden the revolutionaries took power and said, we're communists. That's not how social revolutions unfold in terms of just a label. That's how the United States likes to just reduce everything to a label that they can define however they want. It took the form of concrete social measures backed by mass mobilizations that grew as the hostility of the U.S. government grew. It began with things like rent control, like passing a law that said your rent could not be more than 10% of your income. It passed amazing laws abolishing race discrimination, opening up jobs to Afro-Cubans that had previously been excluded. It closed down the mafia and the whole organized crime nexus in Cuba. That was a huge amount of capital in Cuba that resulted in a sordid oppression of women. It's estimated that maybe one out of five women in Havana were employed by the commercial sex industry in Cuba, which was vast. People can go back and watch The Godfather Part Two. There's about a half-hour scene because a lot of it takes place in Cuba, and it's very well depicted with a lot of, if I can throw a big word out there, a verisimilitude, you know. But that describes that. And that continued so that women's rights, in the early years, there was a lot of prejudice against gays. That was overcome. But all of these measures, Cuba, the unionization of working people, all of these measures, smashing illiteracy. And I think above all, what the U.S. government and the ruling billionaires in the United States hated most of all was that Cuba had a foreign policy that was based on international solidarity. They can never forgive Cuba for the decisive role it played in defeating apartheid South Africa, leading to the unraveling of apartheid and the independence of Namibia and defending the independence of Angola. One of the previous questions you asked, I was pointing out that there's been ups and downs. There's been times and some motion under Obama where the international isolation of the policy against Cuba forced them to make concessions at the time. Under Jimmy Carter, they were very close to normalizing relations and ending the sanctions. And Carter said, well, I just want you to do one thing. Just pull your troops out of Africa. If you do that, then we can really overcome all these differences. We'll give you aid and so on. But Cuba had a principled position that they were not going to stop their solidarity with Southern Africa until the apartheid regime was defeated. And I can give you many, many examples of this, where they put their internationalist principles ahead of any narrow viewpoint to just achieve normalization. So that's an exemplary thing, and it's something that the United States rulers have a very, very hard time forgiving.
0: Like, how can the American people express solidarity with Cuba at this time?
1: We have a growing movement in the United States, and it's more united than ever, despite differences over other questions. But in many cities, Cuba solidarity and anti-blockade coalitions are being formed. We had the recent convoy. We have material aid campaigns that are stepping up, including a major campaign by Global Health Partners and the Saving Lives campaign to send material aid to Cuba to help with maternal neonatal care and many, many campaigns like that. I would urge your viewers to go to CubaCNYNJCoalition.org, Google National Network on Cuba, US-CubaNormalization.org, and plug into the mounting activities. The other side of this is that when they threaten war and when they go to war against Cuba or elsewhere, it's always accompanied by threats to restrict our democratic rights here at home and to restrict democratic space. Well, we have to fight to preserve that, and we are doing that, our movement. In fact, on if I can plug a demonstration that we're going to have on Saturday, June 26th at Penn Station, it will be another demonstration. But there's demonstrations all over the U.S., many activities that people can plug into. Get active in your group, in your city. It's the pressure that we create from below. It's the links that we make with similar groups around the world. Cuba has the moral high ground, and the U.S. Policy can be defeated through mobilization. That's my message to folks, and I hope your wonderful program will help get the word out to people.
0: Ike Nahum, we certainly appreciate your contribution to the cause, and for joining us here on Law and Disorder, we thank you for that as well.
1: Thank you so much.
3: Visit us online at lawanddisorder.org for archived programs and links to many of the issues we discuss. 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
2: The comedian Lenny Bruce used to joke that Chicago was so corrupt it was thrilling. He had no idea. Bruce was referring to run-of-the-mill bribery of a traffic cop or a police officer taking your floor mats out of your car in lieu of a ticket or a payoff of a local bar owner. The corruption in Chicago ran much, much deeper. It went from the prosecutors, who were actually in the police station, listening to the screams of men being tortured before they went and took a signed confession from them. It was John Burge, the commander of a whole section of the police, who learned how to torture people from a tour of duty in Vietnam. He brought back an electric machine that they had actually used against the Vietnamese. This machine was used on black people in Chicago. 300 people were convicted on the basis of tortured confessions. The corruption ran all the way to the top, to the mayor's office. Mayor Richard Daley knew about it all and said nothing. It was only the work of a few attorneys like Flint Taylor and the community and the Black Panther Party and the activists and the progressive politicians who exposed this all. Their victory included reparations, the torture of people in police stations on the west side and south side of Chicago is now taught to 8th graders and 10th graders in the public schools. H.Rap Brown, the leader of the Student Nonviolent Coordinating Committee called SNCC, said famously, "In the halls of justice, the only justice is in the halls." We speak today with our guest Flint Taylor, a founding member of the Chicago People's Law Office. He represented the families of slain Black Panther leaders Fred Hampton and Mark Clark. He continues to represent many survivors of police torture and wrongful convictions. Attorney Taylor is co-counsel in the current Malcolm X assassination case in New York City and is the award-winning author of the historical memoir, The Torture Machine. Flint's new book, The Conviction Machine is a captivating account of the most corrupt and blood-soaked chapter in Chicago law enforcement history. Flynn Taylor, a hearty welcome back to Law & Disorder Radio.
4: Michael, it's great to be back again. Always good to talk to you.
2: Likewise, Flint. Flint, the People's Law Office started in 1969 in a converted sausage shop in Chicago. How'd you get involved, and how did you choose the name PLO?
4: I got involved with the People's Law Office as a second-year law student. I was at Northwestern, and I started working with several committed young lawyers who were representing the Black Panthers and the Young Lords and SDS and other radical and revolutionary organizations in 1969 here in Chicago. When it was no longer feasible for these lawyers to work for Legal Aid, which is where they were working, we all decided to start our own office. So in August of 1969, we rented and converted an old sausage shop. And on the north side of Chicago, we opened the People's Law Office. The People's Law Office was so named because I like to tell this story. There's several versions of it, but the one I like the best is that we were representing the Panthers, and the Panthers had People's Medical Clinic. They had the People's Breakfast Program, and we, as their People's Lawyers, took on the name of the People's Law Office. And we still have that name today, and we take that very seriously.
2: Who was Fred Hampton, and what were the Black Panthers in Chicago trying to do?
4: Well, Fred Hampton was chairman of the Illinois chapter of the Black Panther Party. He was a 21-year-old young man with tremendous leadership skills. He was very charismatic, and the Panthers were organizing here in Chicago, and not only did they have programs such as the breakfast program, the health clinic, newspaper, and they also had a 10-point program. And they also called for self-defense against police brutality. And they also were very much committed to coalition building, building coalitions between organizations in the city, such as Puerto Rican organizations, the Young Lords, white organizations such as SDS and the Young Patriots, and other organizations. They were also attempting to organize the very powerful street gangs here in the city of Chicago, who try to get them focused on revolutionary concepts rather than the kinds of violence that the gangs were involved in the communities here in Chicago.
2: Flint, assassination is a political murder. Why was Fred Hampton assassinated?
4: Fred Hampton was assassinated for several reasons. As I mentioned, he was a very charismatic young leader. He was targeted, and the Panthers were targeted not only in Chicago, but nationally by the FBI. At the same time, here in Chicago, a very ambitious and aggressive elected state's attorney of Cook County, a man by the name of Ed Hanrahan, had also, along with the mayor at that time, the very powerful Richard J. Daley, had declared a war on gangs. But the war on gangs was really a war on black youth and enveloped a war against the Black Panther Party. So Fred Hampton and the Panthers were targeted and attacked, and ultimately Hampton was assassinated as part of the COINTELPRO program, but also as a part of the prosecutor's office here in Chicago and the Chicago police's war on gangs.
2: Attorney Ed Hanrahan was, as you mentioned, the Cook County State's Attorney in Chicago. Why do you write that he was the prime villain, and what was his role in planning the assassination of Fred Hampton and the subsequent cover-up of that assassination?
4: Well, my second book, The Conviction Machine, deals with prosecutors, politicians, and police violence in Chicago. And it starts with Ed Hanrahan. And Hanrahan, as I said, was a very powerful and aggressive state's attorney of Cook County. And he not only prosecuted, but he had his own little cohort of police officers assigned to him. And this was unusual in the sense that he used these officers not for such things as serving search warrants per se or subpoenas or things like that, but he used these officers in his war on gangs. And specifically, he used 14 of these officers to raid the apartment where Fred Hampton and Mark Clark and several other Panthers were staying on the west side of Chicago, this being in the early morning hours of December 4th, 1969. So Hanrahan and his first assistant, along with the police officers, planned this raid and executed this raid and left Fred Hampton and Mark Clark dead and five other Panthers wounded. This raid was one of the most important political events in the history of the city of Chicago. And Hanrahan called it a shootout. And it was widely publicized in all the newspapers and on TV here in the city of Chicago. But unfortunately for him, he left the apartment open, and we all were able to go and take evidence there. And in taking evidence over the next 10 days, we were able to show the world that it wasn't a shootout, but that it was a shoot-in. And over the next few years, through litigation and through community outrage and organizing, we were able to uncover that it was not only a shoot-in, but in fact that it was a murder, that they intentionally went into the bedroom where Fred Hampton was sleeping and put bullets into his head and body. The other thing over the years that we were able to show, not only that it was a shoot-in and a murder, but it was a political assassination. And that piece of it we learned through uncovering the fact that the COINTELPRO program from the FBI was also conspiring with Hanrahan and the police to plan and execute and cover up this raid. And they did it through an informant provocateur by the name of William O'Neill, and they did it through a floor plan that O'Neill drew that showed the exact spot where Hampton would be sleeping. That was passed on to Hanrahan and the police for use in the raid. And they did it by claiming that this was a part of the FBI's COINTELPRO program. And in further support of this involvement of the FBI in this assassination, they gave O'Neill a $300 bonus and his control agent, Roy Mitchell, another bonus for their roles in setting up the raid and making the raid, which of course left two leaders of the Black Panther Party dead, several others wounded, and seven survivors charged bogusly with attempted murder. That was what they called a success.
2: Yeah. FBI Director J. Edgar Hoover instructed the local offices to prevent the rise of a black messiah. Did he work with Hanrahan and the local Chicago Police Department?
4: The rise of a black, actually the terminology of the FBI was prevent the rise of a messiah who would electrify and unify the black nationalist movement. Yes, of course, the FBI didn't do this alone. They utilized, sometimes knowingly and sometimes unknowingly, in terms of what the local police knew. They utilized the local police and they utilized the prosecutors, both federal and state prosecutors, local prosecutors, to not only disrupt and destroy organizations such as leaders such as Malcolm X, Elijah Muhammad, and others, Fred Hampton, H. Rapp Brown, Martin Luther King. They were all targeted by this COINTELPRO program. Not only were they targeted, the FBI was working in cooperation with and in conspiracy with local police departments, with local prosecutors, in order to implement their COINTELPRO program and its objectives, which included disruption, destroying organizations and their leadership, starting with the Nation of Islam, Malcolm X, dealing with Dr. King, Stokely Carmichael, and Students for Nonviolent Coordinators.

0: case as the second part of this book, The Conviction Machine, along with Hanrahan and the prosecutor's role in the Hampton assassination as the first part, was because of all the corruption and the connection to extreme violence here in the city of Chicago, police violence, that the Wilson case was an extreme example of. And Wilson and his brother Andrew Wilson were tortured in 1982 by police commander by the name of John Burge. And Burge now is notorious with systemic police torture here in the city of Chicago. But back in the 70s and early 80s, when he was first torturing people on the South Side, African-American suspects in serious cases, prosecutors were working hand in glove with him, taking confessions, testifying in court that no torture happened, prosecuting people with the tortured confessions, sending them to the penitentiary, and often to death row here in Chicago. So in the later 80s, we got involved, that meaning myself and others at the People's Law Office, in representing Andrew Wilson, who was brutally tortured by Burge and his men with electric shock, with bag over his head, being burned up against a ribbed radiator, just tortured for almost an entire day to get a confession from him. Ultimately, after 10 years of litigation in that case, we were able to resolve it favorably. But during those 10 years, we started to uncover the fact that it was systemic and it went all the way to the top. And it went all the way to the prosecutor, the elected prosecutor at that time, who was Richard M. Daley, Richard J. Daley's son. So we had Hanrahan in the 60s and early 70s being intimately involved in the assassination and cover-up of Fred Hampton. Then we have Richard M. Daley and his prosecutors deeply involved in the torture and the cover-up of the torture for decades. And so that's how the two very, very significant events of political and racist history here in the city connected. And Jackie Wilson was also tortured, and he spent 36 years in the penitentiary before we were able to get him out. And during that 36 years, there was a trail of prosecutors who committed misconduct in order to cover up the truth about the torture of Jackie, to keep Jackie in prison, and also to cover up the systemic nature of the torture. So The Conviction Machine deals with that case as symbolic of, seminal to, the systemic torture and cover-up and the prosecutor's involvement in it. And ultimately, Jackie went through three trials before he was exonerated. And during that time, several prosecutors were involved in perjury, were actually indicted for their actions in Jackie Wilson's case. That piece, the Jackie Wilson story, the Wilson story being he and his brother, which spanned almost 40 years of history here in the city of Chicago, and ultimately ended just a year or two ago. After Jackie was exonerated, we brought a civil lawsuit on his behalf, and Cook County, on behalf of the prosecutors and the city of Chicago, ultimately settled the case for just about $30 million. So that was a 40-year struggle that I document and discuss in the second part of The Conviction Machine.
1: That's just an extraordinary story. Flint, you documented more than 130 cases of torture under Chicago Police Commissioner Burge and Mayor Richard Daley, who knew about the torture. You got an apology at City Hall from Mayor Rahm Emanuel, and you got what you termed a remarkable package of reparations for the victims of police torture. What were the reparations?
0: Well, the struggle for reparations

0: started in the early 2000s. It was thought about all the way back to the in the 1980s, but the struggle was so focused on getting Burge fired, getting people out of the penitentiary, getting them off of death row, taking it to the United Nations to have international condemnation of the torture here in Chicago. Ultimately, the indictment and prosecution and conviction of Burge, and also the pardon of four innocent men who were on a death row in the early 2000s, along with clemency that was given to everyone on death row by Governor Ryan. So those were all events that happened along the way of this struggle, this intergenerational and interracial struggle against police torture, which I mentioned started in the 1980s. But in the early 2010s, there came together artists and activists and lawyers who decided that they were going to raise or re-raise the question of reparations. And they did a remarkable job. This was a remarkable movement that raised this question politically and legally, and had a perfect storm politically, in the sense that Rahm Emanuel, who came in as mayor of the city of Chicago on the coattails of Obama, he was very in much disrepute and disfavor in the black community, because he had shut down schools, he had shut down clinics, other health services, predominantly in the black community, and he was up for re-election in 2015. So the people who started organizing for reparations a few years before did a remarkable series of events in the community, very creative and very powerful, and got the attention of Emanuel and the politicians here in the city of Chicago. Organized many of the more progressive council persons to support a package of reparations. And ultimately, just before the 2015 election, because of this movement and because of these demands, Rahm Emanuel reluctantly agreed to the reparations package that was presented. And that reparations package not only included $100,000 per survivor, regardless of whether they had no other legal claim at this point, because the statute of limitations had run on the torture. So that was the financial portion of it to the 60 surviving persons who had been tortured, but also some other remarkable reparations that were unique to this reparations package, and to some degree are being pursued in other cases, police violence cases across the country. And that package included establishing at the city's expense a center on the south side of Chicago where torture survivors, their families, and others could come for treatment, to educate each other, and to discuss what they'd been through. And the center has flourished for over 10 years now, and is a very important aspect of the reparations. Another important aspect was job training, education for survivors and their families, if they so chose, an apology from the mayor. And this apology took place at city council. Many of the survivors and lawyers, including myself, were there. And the mayor, whether how sincere it was or not, he gave a real full-throated, detailed apology facing the men in the city council chambers who had been tortured. And then there are 50 city council members in Chicago. 48 of them, the vote was 48-0. Those council members all turned around, many of whom, I have to say, resisted us for decades politically, but others supported us. All 48 of them turned around, gave an ovation to the torture survivors. But along with all of those portions of reparations, perhaps the most important was an agreement that they would teach the true nature of the police torture struggle to the 8th and 10th graders in the Chicago public schools. That, along with a memorial, the ground is about to be broken for some 11 years later, that will honor the torture survivors.
1: Before I have to say goodbye, because we run out of our allotted time, could you please tell our listeners how they can get your new wonderful book, The Conviction Machine?
0: Well, we're going to have an official launch at Haymarket House here in Chicago on June 18th. That's Thursday, June 18th at 6 o'clock. I think it'll be live streamed, as well as people are encouraged to come in person, of course. There'll be other events across the city. They can get the book in various bookstores, and they can also get it online from Haymarket Books here in Chicago, if necessary, from Amazon, of course. But it's somewhat of a sequel to The Torture Machine, which went in much more detail into the Burge and the torture, the systemic torture here in Chicago. But as I said, this book focuses more on prosecutors, politicians, and their connection to the assassination of Fred Hampton and the torture of the Wilson brothers and others over a 40-year period.
1: Flint, before I say goodbye, I just wanted to mention that you are now involved in a very similar case to the Fred Hampton case involving Malcolm X and the assassination of Malcolm X. In any case, people should look into that. They can look up the People's Law Office and follow your work. Flint Taylor, thank you very much for being on Law and Disorder.
0: Thank you, Mike. Always great to be with you.
1: You take it easy, Flint.
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4: During the beginning of the 20th century, yet another unique American music form developed. When Mexican-American musicians from Texas began to play the accordions brought by immigrants from Germany and Czechoslovakia, the result was Tejano, or Tex-Mex music.

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This is the show, Fiesta Musical. I'm your host, Robert Rodriguez. Welcome, welcome, one, welcome all to another magical Monday. Magical because we're all here together to celebrate this great music, this great weather. Saw a lot of Argentina fans on the way over here. Can't miss those light blue stripes. Man, it's going to be wild around here tomorrow. Those of you who have the World Cup fever, those of you who just have a fever after watching the Spurs lose like I do, I took some medication, but I'm doing all right now. I'm doing all right. Studio line here at 816-931-5534. Hey, check this out. I'm that guy tonight. I am that guy. I'm sitting here with two cell phones because my old one's acting up. My new one, I had to record some new music for you folks, and I brought them both. So check this out. I'm that guy. I always said I won't be that guy. I'm that guy tonight. 913-909-5269. Or 913-553-1200. So I am reachable. You can reach me if you want to say, hey, I'm listening. Appreciate it. Appreciate it very much. We got Mr. Tony Guerra checking in. Thank you so much. Appreciate it very much. Manuel Rodriguez checking in. There's no reason for you not to be able to find me tonight because I am here. I am live. This show is live. It's as live as you can get. Turn to my right, and you can see all my scattered CDs as I am always in a panic to find the next song. But that's what makes it exciting. At least to me. Chaos Productions in the house. As always. Going out to everybody's got the call to do a couple of gigs this weekend. You know, I'm always ready to play. I'm always ready to play. That's a given. So Dre Reyes, Andre Reyes Jr., and the Soul Riders said, hey, what are you doing tonight? I'm like, hey, nothing except watching the storms roll in. So he said, how about you grab your trumpet and come on down? And I'm like, I'm there. And then they asked me, hey, what are you doing tomorrow? We're going to be over at Emerson Park. And how about bringing a squeeze box down and squeezing it with Mr. Antonio Reyes on vocals and the bajo sexto and Mr. AJ Reyes on the drums? I'm like, yeah, I'm there. So I ended up doing a lot of playing. Saw a lot of you folks out there live and in person as always, shaking a lot of hands, giving a lot of hugs. Always great to see everybody out and about. That was Mr. Johnny El Brujo Cruz, Jimmy Gonzalez, Jay Perez, with Joe Posada, David Mares, Joel Guzman, Sarah Fox, Polka Azul. You know, I'm always looking for new music. I love the retro stuff also.

Hey, we're breaking up the announcements into a few rounds this year. Round one of artists performing at the 22nd annual KKFI Crossroads Music Fest on Saturday, September 12th are Cat King, Danny McGaw, Max Cooper III, Hello Biplane, Frankie Lynn Sherez and Mercy Fire, Sassa Brass, Artist Mentorship's Rebel Song Academy, Three Trails Tycho, Maddie Lay, and the Future Jazz Ensemble. We'll be announcing 20 more bands and DJs in the coming weeks that will be performing on 7 stages in the West Bottoms, local makers, vendors, food trucks, and a free day party on the Rock Island Bridge brought to you by Community Lending of America. 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

Carlos Angeles Azules and Maria Becerra for Argentina. There you go. Some cumbia for you. A little bit of a retro set. Mr. Tony Pacheco checking in and show contributor, I should say. He'll send me a bunch of music, and it takes me a while to get it, to digest it and listen to it and record it. And, man, some good stuff there. That was Ruben Ramos, Mi Lupita, Adalberto Gallegos, Nora Camacho, Laura Canales to start that set off. I was texting my buddy down in, he's down in San Antonio now, Mr. Carlos Landin. And those of you who know, who might not know, I'm a tech nerd. I'm a guy that's, if you hear something, I got to figure out what keyboard they were playing, what programs they're using, you know, what drum machine sounds, what, you know, I've always kind of been that way and dig through. And he told me one time we were having a conversation, I said, hey, you know, that keyboard, that Insonic keyboard that Joel recorded all that music with, which he did the Laura Canales song, Joel Guzman and Gilbert Velasquez back in the day. Just sharing, you know, sharing you some behind the scenes knowledge, as they say. I'm like, yeah, I know that keyboard. I used to talk to Joel because I was just amazed he can get the organ strings and brass and he layered it together. And I'm like, dude, what are you doing over there? And he goes, hey, you know, I got this, you know, he showed me what it was on his keyboard. Anyway, he said, hey, Carlos said, you know, that keyboard at Joel? He said, yeah. He said, I got it. I'm like, no way. And he goes, yeah, it's got all the programs. You plug it in and it sounds just like he was playing right next to you. So I just texted him and say, I'm playing some music. Of course, you know, once I figure out what's going on, then I've got to get my hands on it. So still working on that one. Still working on that one. People checking in all over the place. I got two phones, which means I got one too many. But Max is checking in. Johnny B. Good, Tony Pacheco out there. Tony Guerra, like I said, Tex-Mex me, 913-909-5269. If you don't have that number, then get the other number. That's the 913-553-1200. As I am here, this is your Tejano, your official Monday night Tejano dance party. As we like to say around here, Taco Tuesday Eve. Got you a little bit of retro. Now it's time for some new stuff. Here we go. Check it out. Tejano Sound Band.

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This is the show, Fiesta Musical. I'm your host, Bob Rodriguez. Hold on.

otra vez más, de las cumbias originales, sus compas de Fuerza Régida y Grupo Frontera. Vuélvale a marcar, compa Carlos.

Grupo Frontera, before that, La 45. Quiero que sepas. Art Tijerina, Jay Sterling, South Texas Homies, Tremendo Cinco, that's Tremendo Five. Desigual with Oscar. Art Tijerina in there at the Tejano Sound Band going back. It is that time of the night for the world famous retro set. Now, I've got those of you who are new to the show, I don't know where you've been, but we've been here. Welcome. We'll welcome you with open arms. This is time to take you back in time. I can take you back in time because I'm an old dude. I remember when all these songs were pretty new. So it's easy for me to do a retro set. As you know, I am Mr. Retro. You can look on my passport. My middle name, Robert Retro Rodriguez. That's what it says. That's what it is. I'm going to take you back in time. We're all going to jump back into the way back machine. I was listening to the boys last night. We don't know where we're going to land. There's no control over this. There is no control. We just jump in the machine and then we just walk out and there's like a puff of smoke and we're in the past. We don't know where we're going to be. Going out to all the families out there. We got the Hernandez family, of course. Gracie was one of the first to ever text Max me when I was live with Mr. Greg Controla. The Roscoe family, the Arzolas, the Arroyos, Michael Arroyo out there. The Loya family. Yeah, Dave Loya. He has trouble locating me, but it's going to David Loya. The Lopez family. The Garcias, the Guerra family, the Gomez, the Guzmans, the Reyes family, Rojas family, the Gonzalez, the Ibarra family, Mr. Gilbert Lopez, Mr. John Delgado, historians, Uciel, I know he's always listening, the De La Torre family. I was talking to, I talked to a lot of people when I'm out and about because I know a lot of people just because I'm an old guy. I've been around a long time. And somebody was telling me, hey, my buddy John, I work with him, and He rushes home. He says he's got to listen to Bob on the radio. So John, whoever you are, thank you so much. Thank you. I would not do this without you guys out there. This is my passion. This is my love. If you ever come and hung around me and you check on my YouTube feed, you're not going to like it. Yeah, a lot of Chevy trucks on there, a lot of keyboards on there. Got a lot of Tejano music, old and new. I watch a lot of old Chiefs football games because I was there. But I was in the stands, so I like to rewatch them, see what happened. I don't know how they ended. I don't remember. I'm old. But this is the time for the world famous retro set. I got my cassettes. I got my 8 tracks. I got my number 2 pencil. In case this gets hungry, we don't know where we're going to land, but wherever we land, we're going to be younger. We're going to be slimmer and trimmer. Our hair is going to be darker. All of our relatives will be alive, and we're just going to have a party. The world famous retro set, Hold On. There's nothing like a well-produced radio show, and this is nothing like a well-produced radio show.

0: Hey, we're breaking up the announcements into a few rounds this year. Round one of artists performing at the 22nd annual KKFI Crossroads Music Fest on Saturday, September 12th are Cat King, Danny McGaw, Max Cooper III, Hello Biplane, Frankie Lynn Sherez and Mercy Fire, Sassa Brass, Artist Mentorship's Rebel Song Academy, Three Trails Tycho, Maddie Lay, and the Future Jazz Ensemble. 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
2: 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This is the show, Fiesta Musical. I'm your host, Robert Rodriguez. We're right in the middle of the world of famous retro set, taking you back in time. That was the Royal Jesters. Before that, Festival Band. Man, that's going back in time. We had six horns. If I'm not mistaken, it sounded like, I don't know. Is that Mr. Andre Reyes on keyboards and trombone? I don't know. I have to look it up. Look up the roster, the batting lineup, what that was that day. And before that was Monsanto Band. Fabulous. Fabulous Cuatro. I'm going to take you back in time. Little band called BTA Band. I don't know. Since I started giving you clips of a reunion that was up at PR's, God, that's gotten the most response that I've had in a long time. So I dug out another song for you. Mr. Andre Reyes, James Rojas, I think, on lead vocals. Taking you back in time up in PRs live. I don't know what year it was, 2003, 2004, something like that. But here we go. A little bit of a retro flashback for you.

All right, taking you back in time. Mr. James Rojas and Mr. Andre Reyes on vocals. It's about time for me to wrap up this show. Got a couple more songs for you. But as always, thank you so much for joining me here for another magical Monday. Don't forget, Tommy plays all your hits, Tommy and Michael, tomorrow on Taste of Tejano. But thank you so much. I would not do this without you. Until I see you again next week, thank you for supporting the show, supporting Tejano music, and all of the musicians that bring it to you live. Thank you, everybody that donated to the pledge drive. Don't forget, you can still get on kkfi.org and just say, hey, this is for Fiesta Musical on Monday nights.

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0: What is up, my good people? This is your wise guy, Easy Ed, reminding you to get your Tuesday morning week started off right by taking a cruise down Easy Street. Yes, your feel-good show every Tuesday morning from 6 to 8 a.m., bringing the positivity and some good tunes that were meant to be heard. And we explore all genres, from rock, folk, jazz, to soul, hip-hop, and all other kinds of cool weirdness in between. No discrimination here. So come join the team every Tuesday morning, 6 to 8 a.m., and take a cruise down Easy Street.
1: Hey, we're breaking up the announcements into a few rounds this year. 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

0: Take a trip with me, Dr. Mike, into the rock and roll graveyard. 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Brit beat, American garage, flower power, and folk, psych, early hard rock, and prog. 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

0: Take a trip with me, Dr. Mike, into the rock and roll graveyard. 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

couple minutes after midnight, and you've got it. We are in the middle of the Rock and Roll Graveyard. I'm Dr. Mike, host of the program, with you till 2 a.m. At that time, Soul Dancing, 3 hours, New Dimensions. After that, I heard a rumor that the karaoke people might be up late because of, you know, soccer. I hope not. I'm going to try to blast them out. So I'm going to be louder than they are. Hope you appreciate that. We heard from The Who there. The kids are all right. And before that, The Gentleman, 1966, Dallas, Texas. It's a crying shame. Sometimes, man, it's just a crying shame. We've got from Palo Alto, California. This is the William Penn 5. Enjoy.

Heading to 1968 with traffic. Pearly Queen. 25 after midnight. We are in the middle of the rock and roll graveyard. Doesn't it feel good? We heard The Who, the original acoustic demo of Substitute. The Byrds' Lady Friend. I'm playing that early just to get it out of the way. I play it every week for you. The State of Mind gave us Move. Where are they from? Delaware, I think. The Who gave us The Kids Are All Right. Jeff Beck's version of Shapes of Things with Rod on vocal. William Penn and his pals gave us Swami. The Monkees, I'm Not Your Stepping Stone, and we'll have more from them. We started with The Gentleman, It's a Crying Shame. What's coming up next? Vanilla Fudge. Why not? Enjoy traffic in the Rock and Roll Graveyard. Till 2 a.m., I'm Dr. Mike.

The Great Monkees. I love the Monkees. I remember the very first show. Came on, I believe, right after Batman. 15 minutes before the 1 a.m. hour, that tune was Papa Gene's Blues, Michael Nesmith tune. And we'll hear more from the Monkees. I've got several up for you. Hopefully you enjoyed that set. It was awesome. Thursday's Children, air-conditioned man. I believe they were out of Texas. That's where the 45 came from. Anyway, Paul McCartney, Ram On. Vanilla Fudge, That's What Makes a Man, from 69 or thereabouts. A lot of falsetto for you. The Kinks, Sunday Afternoon Traffic, Pearly Queen. Before that, The Who, The Birds, State of Mind, Jeff Beck, all the good ones. Had a request for Birds, Chestnut Mare. That's coming up sometime or t'other. How about some Buffalo Springfield on KKFI?

0: One of my all-time favorites, Harry Nilsson there. Hey, there's on YouTube, there's a BBC radio documentary about Harry Nilsson. If you can hear my voice, you should watch that. It's fantastic. Put me in the mood to hear some Harry Nilsson, so I've got some tonight and also tomorrow night. I'll be back with you tomorrow night at midnight. Midnight to 5, it's unheard of, but, you know, it's just what I do. I'm Dr. Mike, host of the Rock and Roll Graveyard, 1963 through 75, and a lot of unknowns, as you can tell already. That was Without You from 1967, Harry Nilsson's, what was the name of that thing? I think I can tell you. Pandemonium Shadow Show is the name of the album. Somebody passed it to the Beatles, and John Lennon said, oh, I really like this new guy, Harry Nilsson. And that was the beginning of a long relationship between those two. Electric Prunes with a very sweet song called Oni. The Doors, The Crystal Ship, also from 67, their first album. Van der Graaf Generator. Is this the first time I've played? The second time I've played them. People You Were Going To. Donovan gave us Season of the Witch, Buffalo Springfield, Everybody's Wrong. And before that, The Monkees. We'll take a little break here. When we come back, more Monkees. I've got Tangerine Dream ready, but not actually Kaleidoscope, their album Tangerine Dream. Not the the weird group that just goes on and on. Also, some more garage for you. And the Aerovons, the Beatles out of St. Louis, in other words. This will all make sense sooner or later. And a bird request, some more Who, and more Harry Nilsson. All that and as much as we can fit in the next hour in the Rock and Roll Graveyard.
1: Hey, we're breaking up the announcements into a few rounds this year. 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

after this chestnut mare. 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

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They had little moments, but it was pretty much gone. Let's go back a bit and hear the heyday on this one in the Rock and Roll Graveyard.

0: Donovan, by request, Where Your Love Like Heaven. That was the first Donovan song I really loved. I was just a kid. I don't think I was doing acid, but I could have been. 18 minutes before the hour of 2 a.m. At that time, it's Soul Dancing. 3 hours worth, New Dimensions. After that, we'll take a short little break. And as you know, I've been listening to a lot of Harry Nilsson, playing some for you. I'm going to play you the most beautiful song in the world. I've already played it for you one time a couple months ago, but I figured it, enough time has passed. We need to hear it again. So get out your hankies. You're going to cry in the rock and roll graveyard. 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
1: 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Long.

from the beautiful album Son of Schmilson, Harry Nilsson there. Not a dry eye in the house, although some might cast aspersions on his voice. I won't mention any names. How about this?

We're almost at the end of the Rock and Roll Graveyard, creeping up on the 2 a.m. hour. This is the Gants behind me. Can you believe they're from Mississippi? Dig it.

Well, as they do their freak out behind me, the birds, of course. I'm Dr. Mike. Hopefully you've enjoyed the Rock and Roll Graveyard. I certainly have. I think I've got a Paul McCartney song that's just not very good, but I'm going to end with it anyway.

because I like the theme. Soul Dancing up next. I'll be back with you tomorrow at midnight for 5 long hours of the Rock and Roll Graveyard. I'll see you there. Stay with us.

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1: 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Professor John Hook, proud to be here. Proud to bring you Major Lance out of Chicago. Now, this was not exactly his peak period. That was mostly the early to mid to early late 60s. However, this is one that everyone admitted we should not have let slip through. But we caught it. We got it. I never thought I'd be losing you, the Major.

Mr. Roy Hamilton follows that nice little bit of scat dancing. Scat from Aretha there toward the end of the song. This is Roy's I Get the Blues When It Rains. Classic soul.

Hamilton. Stand by. KKFI has a spotlight on Patty Austin. She gets rid of the blues with her ability to swing. Kind of the flip side of what Roy was singing about. I'm Professor John Hook. It's soul dancing. 15 different styles. And it's for dancing. Don't just listen. Close your eyes and float on the nearest dance cloud.

Vanessa John Hook with a spotlight on one of the many centers of soul dancing, represented here by Larry Dunn from the West Coast, and a song entitled Carolina Moon after a visit to the southeastern U.S.'s, I guess you'd say, soul dancing center. This was Derry's...

lineup we've just had, huh? Wow. Tell me. This is Sandy Staton, Honest I Do Love You. Before that, Ricky Godfrey started up. Dylan Triplett with Barnyard Blues and Larry Dunn with the Rhythm Sheiks and Carolina Moon. Now, he did not have the Rhythm Sheiks with him on that song unless they were decided to be unannounced and unannounced.

That long, long high note. I know. I've heard that you can only find those back in the woods in Arkansas. And that's where he came from. Al Green, Professor John Coates. It's Rod Stewart and Ronald Isley. You know, this duo that they put together influenced some of the things that they did years later.

The late and the great Lee Von Helm used to head up the band once upon a time. For a long time. I'm Professor John Hook. Something's mighty wrong, how do we know? Tyrone Davis is here to attest to that fact.

So John Hook, now Bruce Springsteen, along with Sam Moore, put out an album recently that, I mean, although I never heard him say the words, he had to say, I'm going to do a beach music album like they do down in the southeastern part of the country.

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0: Now, here's a lady that just hasn't gotten all of the PR that she should get, that she deserves. And I'm speaking about her vocal talent. That's what makes her deserve so much more. Show Professor John Hook. We're KKFI with Lisa Lois. The song is Promises, Promises, and Their Importance.

That's Tina Turner on all of the front end of that, driving the iCats crazy and the band too. I'm Professor John Hook with Vance Kelly. It's wall to wall, y'all. Chicago style.

Steppin' music. They do Steppin' in Chicago, Detroit, Cincinnati, Baltimore, Washington, New York City, probably just about everywhere in the country, that there are smooth steppers.

Say, oh, we love him, we love him, we love him. Pablo Cruz. This is Professor John Hope. Speaking of cruises, how'd you like to go on a long ride with Norma Lewis? Now, she's only had one big soul dancing hit in her career. Well, I guess I should say so far. Let's see how she does on this. It's Maybe This Time. This is a big Broadway hit as well. Here, we're

the late 1970s, that became something of an anthem for Virginia. Ricky Fox there and Scott Frazier with Professor John Hook and a couple of well-known celebrities put it together one time. Huey Lewis,

0: you ever make a James Hunter 6 concert, prepare yourself. 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Not freaky, but unusual in their arrangements and their compositions. 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
3: Welcome to episode number 3. That's right. We're here for binging as well. It's just a little slower binge. You can't double the speed. I'm Professor John Hook. It's KKFI 90.1 FM. And the very first line dance song that ever showed up in the world, in the soul dancing world of Shaggin. The people in the southeast, down in the deep south, some of the mid-Atlantic, grant that the very first song anyone heard line dance to, and of course it wasn't just heard, you saw it, they were all around you. You had to have one line dance per night. Had to. Everybody insisted. That was a long time ago. A lot of people insist for something else now, but we don't have time to go into that. Let's get to that early line dance. What made it a line dance in the shag world was that you could also shag to it, so you had a choice.

Larry Chapin Carpenter trying to keep the wolves away in Nashville one day. Professor John Hook with the Beale Street Blues Boy. He dropped a couple of the B's and just went with B.B. King. It's Dance With Me. Soul Dancing. Yeah. All 15 flavors. All 15 styles. Panama City Bop, Jitterbug, Kansas City Bop, Kennesaw Beach Bop.

great Teddy Pendergrass. Yo, Fester John Hook were sold at, like they do in D.C., or they call it hand dancing. West Coast Swing, the Whip, the Bop in St. Louis.

Brenton Wood was one of two big stars from his hometown of Bogalusa, Louisiana. The other was the mother of the Neville brothers, Naomi Neville. Before they came along, she was a big songwriter and still maintained a pretty steady outcome and product after they arrived. I don't know how many Naomi's or Neville brothers there are. I know there are at least four. It's Charlie Daniels and his band out of Wilmington, North Carolina.

He started out in Wilmington with a rock and roll group in the late, late 50s. About the same time as Buddy Skipper and the Jetty Jumpers. They were kind of like the two head-to-head, face-to-face rock and roll competitors at the time. He's Lamont Cranston. Wants to rock a while.

You know, most of these songs that we play, upon which I claim that there are different styles of soul dancing, they don't have music named after the dance. You know, like rat racing in Kentucky, or the push in a lot of different places, especially in Houston and Dallas, Texas. Panama City Bop, the Minnesota Beach Bop, the Whip, and so on and so forth. I say that because this song by the Tams is sung to beach music.

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Rhonda McDaniel, where the poor boys dance. Yeah. There's something special about places like that. I'm Fessa John Hook, where the middle class boys sing. Aaron Neville.

0: In your soul dancing.
1: Your soul dancing.
0: Yeah. I knew, I used to know some shaggers in the 60s that had their unique version of that dance, the shag in the Carolinas. But they called themselves smooth steppers. One of their main ways that they were. Or soul dancers. They liked that even better. Almost never heard them mention shag.
1: That's what makes it kind of interesting, huh?
0: Soul dancing. In the U.S. of A, 15 different styles,
1: including the Dells.

What'd she say, John? Mr. Mayor, what'd she say? Come when I call John Mayer on Soul Dancing. Soul Dancing reaches back, way back, past the 60s, past the 50s, past the 40s. I'm not going to go all the way with you now. Not right now. We haven't got time. But one of the songs that comes from those early roots days is one of many in those days by Camille Howard. She was a piano player with Roy Milton and his Black Swing Band. And boy, did she become a star. And she wasn't supposed to be there. She had originally gone because her boyfriend played for the band.

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7: 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It is only through a change in human consciousness that the world will be transformed. The personal and the planetary are connected. As we expand our awareness of mind, body, psyche, and spirit, and bring that awareness actively into the world, so also will the world be changed. This is our quest as we explore new dimensions.

0: Thomas Aquinas, Dominican friar, philosopher, Catholic priest, doctor of the church, and pre-modern citizen of the 13th century, speaks timeless wisdom to a postmodern world. He encourages all spiritual warriors and activists to grow our vision and our courage. His works come from a place of goodness and acts like a mirror to our own innate goodness. He says the first and primary meaning of salvation is this: to preserve things in the good. We'll be exploring the writings and wisdom of this electrifying saint with our guest, the Reverend Dr. Matthew Fox. Matthew Fox is a wisdom elder, a theologian, an Episcopal priest, and the author of 37 books on spirituality and culture, including Original Blessing and Meister Eckhart, a mystic warrior for our times. His honors include the Abbey Courage of Conscience Peace Award. Other recipients include the Dalai Lama, Mother Teresa, and Rosa Parks. He's a co-director of the Order of the Sacred Earth and co-author of the book Order of the Sacred Earth, an Intergenerational Vision of Love and Action, and the author of Share Joy, Conversations with Thomas Aquinas on Creation and Spirituality. Also, the Tao of Thomas Aquinas, Fierce Wisdom for Hard Times. Join us for the next hour as we explore the spiritual depths, practical wisdom, and prophetic genius of Thomas Aquinas with our guest, the Reverend Dr. Matthew Fox. I'm speaking with Matthew Fox at his home in Northern California by remote connection. I'm Justine Willis-Toms. I'll be your host. Welcome to New Dimensions. Matthew, welcome.
1: Thank you, Justine. It's great to be with you again.
0: It's great to be with you as well. I'd like to start off. Thomas Aquinas, 800 years ago, led a revolution in Christian thought. What did the church fathers think of him?
1: Well, it's true. He did lead a revolution, and a lot of it was turning his back on the basic philosophy that the church fathers had been preaching and teaching for many centuries. And why is that? Because they were almost all Platonists. They built their theology on Platonism and Neoplatonism. And the heart of Platonism is dualism, matter versus spirit, and so forth. Aquinas deliberately chose to step out of the Platonic tradition, and he chose Aristotle as his favorite philosopher. Now, Aristotle was new in the West. In fact, he'd been brought in by Islam. It was the Muslims who translated Aristotle into Latin, both in southern Spain and in Baghdad. And that's how Aristotle got into Europe, through Spain and through the Muslim scholarship. So Aquinas totally allied with Aristotle. And for example, he wrote 12 books on Aristotle, commentaries on 12 of Aristotle's different books. And he didn't write one book on Plato or one book on Augustine. Now, he knew these thinkers, and he incorporated them here and there. But his whole worldview was to be scientific, and that's what he loved about Aristotle. And he says the reason he preferred Aristotle to Plato is that Aristotle does not denigrate matter. And so it was this non-dualism that so attracted Aquinas and makes him so important today. Because he really is a feminist, a proto-feminist for that reason. Because as Rosemary Luther, the great feminist theologian, says, the heart of feminist philosophy is non-dualism. And so Aquinas steps away from centuries of misogyny and dualism and a putting down of the body and a putting down of matter. He steps away from all that and finds an integrative way to balance matter and spirit. For example, he says the relationship of body and soul is a communio admirabilis, a wonderful communion. In contrast, Augustine, centuries earlier, had said, the soul makes war with the body. That's a quote. That's not Aquinas's teaching at all. Aquinas stands for non-dualism, and he paid a real price for it. He was condemned just shortly after he died, and he was condemned at times during his lifetime as well, and mostly around this very topic, what he called the consubstantiality of body and soul, of matter and spirit. In other words, the non-dualism of the two. This got him in a lot of hot water.
0: So in dualism, isn't it important that for, let's say, the patriarchy or for the church fathers who were kind of holding up the old feudal system, dualism was important in that endeavor?
1: Well, yes. And remember that the feudal system and the monastic system were running things for centuries in the West, and it was not all negative by any means. I mean, the monastic system helped to keep scholarship alive and agriculture and learning and all the rest, and certainly the arts like music. But the feudal system was running out of steam in the 12th century, and the main reason it lost its power was actually climate change. That after centuries of very cold weather, Europe warmed up because the currents shifted in the Atlantic Ocean. And so with the warming of the weather in the 12th century, the growing season became longer and families became larger. And there was no longer work for a lot of the young people because the feudal system was so restricted and it didn't adapt. And so there really was a lot of social upheaval. And a lot of young people fled this system, especially serfs, the poorer young people, and they swarmed into the towns, which overnight became cities. But people very strongly by young people, young adults. And this was a movement that inspired Francis of Assisi in the late 12th century to start his kind of fraternity and sorority. And it also inspired St. Dominic, who began the Dominican Order. And these were direct rejections of the monastic system and its alliance with the political economic system of the feudal system. And so it was very revolutionary, very controversial. And in Aquinas's day, he was a second generation of Dominican. He was born in 1225, lived to 1274. It was still very controversial to belong to one of these new orders. And Aquinas actually wrote him and to defend the new orders. But a lot of religious conservatives at the time, first of all, they didn't want Aristotle because Aristotle was a pagan and a scientist, and who needs science? That's rather a familiar refrain in today's fundamentalism too. Nothing's changed, I guess. But also they resisted what the new orders represented, which was to be with the poor and to be with the people in the new cities, not part of the feudal system, the privileges of the previous monastic feudal alliance. So from that point of view, too, Aquinas is very prophetic and out front, and he did a lot of battle.
0: And it's true that the Muslims at that time were the leaders in scientific endeavor. I mean, they were way ahead of the curve, weren't they?
1: Absolutely. They had the great universities. The West, Europe, just picked up on that idea of a university from the Muslims in the late 12th century. And, of course, the University of Paris was the first university. And Aquinas went there, and he taught there.
0: So was that kind of like the Berkeley of its day, so to speak?
1: Well, it was, except it was the first one in the whole European world. So it was the truly a draw. In fact, you've heard of the Latin Quarter in Paris. The reason it's called the Latin Quarter is that the professors all taught in Latin. And why? Because there were students from all over the world, Hungary and Italy and England and Ireland, and they had to have a common language, and that language was Latin, although medieval Latin, and of course Aquinas wrote in that himself and spoke it, was very simple Latin. It was not Ciceronian Latin or Augustine's Latin. It was very simple Latin because it had to bring together so many young people from all over the world, you know, with their own languages and dialects that they were bringing to their education.
0: So what was going on at that time could be compared 800 years ago to what we're going through today. And this is why his work is so important to us right now, I think.
1: Yes, I think there's a lot of parallels. The economic, political system of the time was dying, and thoughtful people recognized it. And so there's this tremendous invitation to creativity and to give birth to new concepts of religion, education, and with it, politics and economics. And also, relationships that the male and the female. For example, in many of these communes, they were very conscious of gender, power. And some of them actually had a rule where a male would rule, would head the group for 6 months, and then a female would head it for 6 months. So there was this conscious, awareness to balance that masculine and feminine energy. Now, unfortunately, this didn't last for too long, but at least it was an effort and a serious one. And I think it's one reason why Francis of Assisi established a sisters group, a women's group, through his friend Claire. She founded the female Franciscans, and he wanted the female Franciscans to be able to preach just like his brothers. But unfortunately, the Vatican intervened and said that the women could not preach, and they had to live contemplative lives. In other words, be locked up. and
0: yes.
1: So that was a disappointment to both Clara and Francis.
0: I want to remind our listeners, I'm here with Father Matthew Fox, and he's the author of The Tao of Thomas Aquinas, Fierce Wisdom for Hard Times. And if you want to know more about his work, you can go to his website, matthewfox.org, or you can get there through the New Dimensions website, newdimensions.org. I'm Justine Willis-Toms. 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

0: I'm here with Father Matthew Fox, and he's the author of The Tao of Thomas Aquinas, Fierce Wisdom for Hard Times. And we're talking about how this saint who lived 800 years ago is relevant to these times. And one of the things that is emphasized in his writings, as you point out, is the emotion of joy, or joy is a natural part of our spirituality, and how Aquinas focused more on the Beatitudes than on redemption or salvation. Matthew, can you speak on that?
1: Yes. Aquinas says joy is a human's noblest act. Joy is a human's noblest act. It's really a stunning statement, because if this is a case, if he's right, then you'd think it might be appropriate to build our education around joy. And with it, our vocations, our work worlds, and ultimately our politics and economics. You know, why shouldn't we strive for our noblest act and incarnate that instead of creating systems, work systems and educational systems, that are based more on an original sin ideology, namely that you have to beat people up for them to learn, for example, and call it education. I mean, there's a lot of sadomasochism in academia, and there's a lot of unhappiness also. And Aquinas is just that one sentence from Aquinas, return the whole thing inside out. And then we could explore what joy is all about. And of course, this is what I think the deep spiritual traditions of the world strive for. I think that this is why meditation is so useful for so many people, to be able to empty the mind, and including one's memories of suffering or of wounds and so forth, so that it could be more fully present. And the same with the future, to empty our minds of fear and of despair, and to be more present to the beauty and the glory of our existence. And this is what Aquinas emphasizes so much. He's so creation-centered that he talks often about how creation itself is a source of revelation. For example, he says, revelation comes in two volumes, nature and the Bible. Well, that really puts the temptation to Bibleolatry on the shelf, because Aquinas is saying that we are being revealed on a daily basis. Divinity reveals itself to us through nature, through creation. And this is one more reason why he loves science so much. He says, a mistake about creation results in a mistake about God. Well, if you turn that around, an insight about creation would give us insight about divinity. So he talks often about how meditating on creation, meditating on nature, is a marvelous way to encounter the divine and be joyful, to learn to be joyful. And of course, one of his other famous lines about joy, I picked up on for the title of my previous book on Aquinas, Sheer Joy, because Aquinas says, sheer joy is God's, and this demands companionship. In other words, for him, he's answered the question that science is asking today, why does the universe exist at all? And his answer is, for the sake of joy, for the divine joy and for our own. Because when we're joyful, we want to share it. You don't keep it to yourself. You want to celebrate, share it with others. And that's his thesis, that divinity itself wanted to share the joy of divinity, and that's why the rest of us exist, and to share it with one another. So again, those few observations about joy by Aquinas, they just, they turn our civilization inside out. They would turn our civilization inside out. And what a beautiful shift that would be. What a beautiful shift. So I took that phrase, sheer joy, as a title of my previous book on Aquinas, my big book called Sheer Joy, Conversations with Thomas Aquinas on creation spirituality. Because I think that line too about sheer joy of God is so stunning and powerful and remarkable and important.
0: One of the things that joy does is that it wants companionship, that when we're in joy, it's a natural tendency to share it with others.
1: Exactly. It's exactly what Aquinas is saying, right? That it's, we're social animals, as Aristotle taught, and as Aquinas repeats, and joy is at the heart of it. We want to share the joy. Of course, we also share our pain and suffering, but you want to wrap it in the joy. The via positiva has to be developed before you can really get over denial and enter into the depths of the pain and suffering as well. And just like what we're going through now with the coronavirus pandemic, that we have to, in difficult times and hard times, you have to hang on to the goodness of creation, the joy of existence, in order to see you through the hard times. And otherwise, you do yield to despair or to self-pity, neither of which helps you. Now, another dimension to Aquinas's work and thinking that really fits today's situation is his reliance on science. You know, when he says a mistake about nature is also a mistake about God, we have the science today to ultimately deal with coronavirus. Obviously, in the Middle Ages, like a century after Aquinas, you had the Black Plague. And of course, they had no science to deal with it. And so a lot of crazy religion came up and said, oh, it's about God punishing us for our sins and all that. And as Thomas Berry says, the Black Plague killed creation spirituality in the West. And the whole culture went pessimistic for hundreds of years, for centuries, because of the Black Plague. But Aquinas would not hold for something like that, because he was so committed and convinced of the goodness of creation. He uses the phrase original goodness many times. And of course, I created the phrase original blessing, which got the Patriarchal Vatican very upset. But in fact, it's the same phrase as original goodness, because blessing is the theologic word for goodness. But the point is, if we don't hang on to that original goodness, such as science tells us today, 13.8 billion years brought us here, the work of the universe, why isn't that a blessing and a good thing? If we don't hang on to that in tough times, well, then we're just setting ourselves up for failure, for despair, for pity.
0: That just reminds me, when you talk about that quote from Thomas Berry and about the Black Plague and how it changed society for a long time, I'm thinking, well, here we are sheltering in place, and I just wonder what kind of effect this is going to have on society as we come out of this pandemic in a new way with each other. Do you have any thoughts on that, Matthew?
1: Well, I certainly hope that it sobers us up in the sense that we see life more clearly. And of course, this is what a retreat is meant to do. And I think we should be looking at this time of withdrawing as a kind of retreat, a cleansing of our perceptions. And we should cease taking for granted the beauty and the health of the planet, because there is this close link between coronavirus and climate change. And I would hope that we come out of this withdrawal with a much deeper appreciation for creation, for the world we've been born into. And therefore, we'll be so motivated that we'll be able to undergo those lessons, such as a simpler lifestyles and eating less meat. And of course, generating energy through non-fossil fuels and through renewable and sustainable ways and so forth. Notice, for example, how everyone's reporting the great cities of the world are beautiful again. You can see the sky, the air is clean, and the health. I mean, there are actually studies that show that more people die every day of a bad air in our cities around the world, not just America, than are dying of coronavirus around the world. So, I mean, I hope we come out of this with some things in perspective again. And again, this is where someone like Aquinas is so important, because he stands up for creation. He stands up for the goodness. And like you started out, and I love that quote you chose from him. His definition of redemption is not about getting to heaven or staying out of hell. His definition is preserving things in the good. Wow, if we just came out of this coronavirus sheltering with that in our minds, let's set out to preserve things in the good. And you know, there's a direct relationship between the animals that are giving us these viruses, coronaviruses, and the climate change crisis, because we have ripped other species of their habitats so thoroughly that we are coming more and more closely in touch with these wild species. And yes, they have the capacity to dispose their germs onto us, their viruses onto us. And there's going to be more of these things happening, not less, precisely because of how we've been treating the earth, and in the process, treating ourselves. So I think there are all these tremendous lessons to learn, and we need a new economics, a new politics, a new attitude to our religion and spirituality, even to art and media, if we're going to survive on this planet. So I'm hoping that this crisis we're in now will wake us up to the fact that all of us are going to have to sacrifice, just as we've been sacrificing at this time by being away from work and all that. We're going to have to sacrifice. That is, shift our lifestyles to be more in tune with what Mother Earth requires. It's that simple.
0: I saw a YouTube that just lifted my heart so much. It's a YouTube from a compilation from all over the world showing all of these wild animals just playing in the streets, like rhinoceroses, you know, running down the road, or kangaroos or penguins or mountain lions. And there's no people around. And they're just like these animals are just having a heyday, and it just really lifted my heart to see this.
1: That's a beautiful story. That's a beautiful story. Absolutely. And again, I hope it's a reminder. Years ago, a shaman told me about 25 years ago that the four-legged ones are very worried about us two-legged ones, and they're having conferences to talk about us. And then a few years ago, I ran into the same shaman. I said, is this still happening? Are the four-legged ones having conferences to talk about us? He said, they are, but they're not talking about us anymore. They are shouting about us.
0: There you go. I'm here with Father Matthew Fox, and he's the author of The Tao of Thomas Aquinas, Fierce Wisdom for Hard Times. I'm Justine Willis-Toms. 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
1: I'm here with Father Matthew Fox, who is the author of The Tao of Thomas Aquinas, Fierce Wisdom for Hard Times. We've been talking about joy, and one of the things that popped out for me, for those people who are activists and standing up for justice for oppressed people and oppressive systems and so forth, and it says that justice exists for the sake of joy, that joy is fundamental. That, can you say something about that? That really struck me, that justice isn't something of itself. What we're really going for is joy. Can you help us unpack that?
2: Sure. Justice makes it possible. There are more people who can experience joy in their lives. That's the purpose of justice. That with a balance, some kind of fair balance between forces in a culture and between the human and other beings, that joy then can flow. Because joy is a natural state. And not just for humans, but I think for all the beings. I mean, the birds that sing in the morning. I presume they're singing about their joy. They're happy to be here. And I know my dog is happy to be here. And I think the trees are happy to be here. I mean, I think most beings are happy to be here. It's only the humans who get off track and end up feeling sorry for ourselves and projecting on others and all. And of course, telling us that God hates us and our sins are sending us to hell or something. I mean, I don't think other animals are worried about that. So there's a wonderful line too from Aquinas. And each chapter, as you know, in this book is a sentence from Aquinas. So here's a one that links to your question. He says, the vision of God is arrived at through justice. I love that. The vision of God is arrived at through justice. So in other words, the work of justice. And really, as I said early in the book, I wrote this book for activists especially, because to me, this is a very short book, but it's a very succinct and substantive book, because Aquinas is just a major mind and heart in the history of Western culture, just one of the greatest geniuses ever. And he says that the vision of God is arrived at through justice. So vision of God does not just come from meditation, or from sitting on a cushion, or even from being silent, although all that is useful. It also comes from working for justice. And the vision of God carries you through that work, and including the work may end you up in jail or something if you're protesting. But there too, as Dr. Martin Luther King demonstrated and wrote about, there too that the Holy Spirit speaks to us. And so I just think that this, just that one sentence again from Aquinas, just shifts our whole awareness that it's not just contemplation and action, it's action and contemplation. They both feed each other. And Aquinas was very strong on that. And of course, the Dominican order was, because their motto was about a truth and sharing the fruits of contemplation with others. So contemplation is not just for oneself, it is for others. And in what direction? The direction of joy, to bring joy to others, to awaken the joy that's intrinsic in all of us.
1: There was a story you told about a young activist zealot who did all sorts of things, like get in front of bulldozers. He got arrested many, many times. And he came to, I think, one of your cosmic masses. And he did that circle dancing with others. And it changed his whole attitude about activism. Do you recall that young man?
2: Yes. It actually wasn't a cosmic mass, but a workshop I did about on the cosmic Christ, and I did circle dancing. And he told me afterwards that circle dancing, well, he said, I'm a zealot who goes to jail all the time and lies down in front of bulldozers to save the forest. He said, that dancing was the most radical thing I've ever done in my life. And I want to take it back to my fellow zealots in the woods, he said. When I ran into him 2 years later, he said that he did that. And in circle dancing, he says, their whole consciousness changed because they were operating out of a us versus them consciousness. And they knew all their enemies, supposedly. But he said after they started doing circle dances, they got softer. They loosened up a little. He realized, for example, the hunters were not their enemies, as they had previously thought, because hunters were very aware that the game were disappearing in the woods. So they were allies. And so he was learning a more grown-up politics, that grown-up politics is not about I'm right and you're wrong. It's not even about I've got the power and you don't. Grown-up politics is about creating allies, about what is it we experience together in terms of injustice that we can do something about. And so they expanded, he and his fellow zealots in the woods, expanded their circle of resistance by including hunters and others. But that happened because their hearts loosened up in the circle dances. So I think that's a beautiful story. I'm glad you brought it up, because it shows the importance of the heart, bringing the heart to work of justice. And, you know, Aquinas says this amazing a sentence which became one of the chapters in the book when he says, the proper objects of the heart are truth and justice. The heart, you know, we think of truth as in the head or the brain or something. No, for Aquinas, as for the Jewish tradition, the heart lies, the intellect lies in the heart. And so we all have this passion for truth. We want to know truth. And that's why lies are such an affront to not just our minds, but our hearts. And as he says, justice too lies in the heart, that we're born with a yearning for justice. Justice, after all, is another word for compassion.
1: And you mention in the book the scientific principle that how more messages go from the heart to the brain than from the brain to the heart.
2: Yes, that's a new finding in science, you know, and this whole movement called heart math, for example, is discovering how full of mind the heart is. And they've also found, you know, that our skin does its own processing and thinking, and it is, in fact, an extension of our ears. So, I mean, there's just a lot more going on in the body than we were taught in the modern era. And as many people still think that, that the soul is in the head, or that the mind is in the brain, it isn't. It's much bigger than that. It's in so many organs of the body, and it's beyond our bodies as well, when we dream and when we vision.
1: So what you're saying, and I think you mentioned this in Aquinas's writings too, is that praise of God is an embodied sort of thing, that it's the body rather than this kind of amorphous spirit is something really important. And the church fathers weren't very happy about this.
2: That's true, and that's part of non-dualism. That's kind of part of the logic of Aquinas' starting point, that matter and spirit and body and soul are work together as partners. And yes, this is a contradiction, really, of that attitude that this life doesn't count so much. It's about to another place called heaven or something. or that to do so, you have to escape your body. But that was not Aquinas' approach at all. He said that all knowledge for humans comes through the senses. So we should honor the senses. And of course, it doesn't stop with the senses. We have this tremendous intellect, this tremendous creativity and imagination, but we have to steer it and put it to good use. But he was a champion of artists. For example, he often calls God the artist of artists. The artist of artists is one of his favorite names for God. He does it often. But he also says the same spirit that hovered over the waters at the beginning of creation hovers over the mind of the artist at work. So in today's science, you say, well, the spirit that hovered over the fireball at the beginning of creation hovers over the mind of the person at work. And so this is a tremendous affirmation of the work of the artist, that the via creative, that the Holy Spirit is working still through us, the very spirit that launched and the entire universe. So again, a tremendous affirmation of human creativity and art and the artist that we all are, the artist in all of us.
1: And I know in your work, you really encourage people in their art forms, and it's like very important, an important part of our lives and our expression.
2: Well, absolutely. And I think we should, again, the medieval understanding of art was very indigenous, that art was not something you did because you had a special genius for painting or something. It's something we all do all day long. And just think of your work, for example, as a journalist, and interviewing people and with the radio and all that. That's an art form. And, you know, the raising of children is an art form. As I say, there's no science really that gives you the answers. It's an art. And you have several children. They all have very different personalities. You got to raise them a little bit differently and so forth. It's the artist in us that does the adjusting and develops the resilience and the creativity to get through life and to offer something back. And I think Aquinas was very attuned to this. For example, he talks about the art of building a ship and the art of horseback riding. And so he had this pre-modern, this indigenous understanding that art is common to everything we do. You know, many Native American languages do not have the word art in it. Why not? Because they take it for granted. We're here to make beauty, they say. So you don't need a special word for that. That's why we're here. It's obvious. That's what it means to be a human. You're here to be an artist, to make beauty and to share your, you know, Native American, David Paladin, said to me one day, I'm sick and tired of hearing white people tell me they're not artists. If you can talk, you're an artist because you're translating your experiences into language, and that's art. So get over it.
1: I'm here with Father Matthew Fox, and he's the author of The Tao of Thomas Aquinas, Fierce Wisdom for Hard Times. And if you want to know more about his work, you can go to his website, matthewfox.org, or you can get there through the New Dimensions website, newdimensions.org. 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

0: I'm here with Father Matthew Fox, and he's the author of The Tao of Thomas Aquinas, Fierce Wisdom for Hard Times. And we're talking about art, and I'm reminded, Matthew, that I was in Toronto, as was you, at the last Parliament of World Religions. And me and my circle sisters took some time out, and we went to a special place in Toronto that was a district that was filled with graffiti. And it was the most beautiful artwork on every single building and surface you can imagine. And it was about social justice. It was about nature. It was about all sorts of things. And it was pretty much done by many young people. I was so impressed. We don't often think of graffiti as something that is so beautiful, but it surely was a statement of great art. So I'm not sure if you were able to see that or not.
1: Well, that's a beautiful story. I didn't see it, but I like the story. And of course, graffiti is another art form, like rap and DJing and VJing, that have been born in our lifetimes in this postmodern time. And it's a wonderful thing that these new art forms are being birthed. And that's one thing we try to do with our Cosmic Mass. And we had one there, and we celebrated one at the Toronto World Parliament. We try to bring in these new art forms, and they're very rich and powerful. And of course, it's the language for young people, so they're very home with it.
0: Yes.
1: But when you mentioned the World Parliament, I thought you might bring in the whole theme of deep ecumenism or interfaith, because Aquinas too was very out front on that and quite unique in his time. We kind of imagine that, you know, interfaith is this thing that's happened in the late 20th century or something. But he has this amazing statement where he says, every truth without exceptions, and whoever may utter it, is from the Holy Spirit. So, I mean, this just blesses every religious tradition in every culture. And he says that. He says, every culture has had its prophets, he says. And then again, he says, revelation has been made to many pagans. The old pagan virtues were from God. So here he's endorsing pagan wisdom. And of course, Aristotle was a pagan, and that's part of his thinking. See, he was attacked mercilessly for taking on Aristotle, because Aristotle was a pagan, because he was a scientist, because he came through Islam. He had three strikes against him, and Aquinas embraced him his entire life long, built his whole theology on him. So I think that too is part of Aquinas' consciousness that is so real and right for today, that truth is found everywhere, and wherever there's truth, there's the Holy Spirit. So if that isn't the opening the doors wide for interfaith and deep ecumenism, I don't know what is.
0: Exactly. Matthew, I know that there's a word, a phrase that means a lot to you, and you mentioned this in the book, and it's called magnanimity.
1: Mm.
0: And I want you to tell us why is that an important concept to you and to Thomas Aquinas?
1: Well, Aquinas builds his ethics not on commandments, but on virtues. And again, he gets this from Aristotle. And I think it's wonderful because, again, it's so ecumenical, because the virtue of courage is not a Christian thing or a Muslim thing or an atheist thing. It's a human thing. You either got it and develop it or you don't. And of course, the same is true of magnanimity, which Aquinas is very, very big on the virtue of magnanimity, which in fact he says is part of the virtue of fortitude or courage. Now, magnanimity is from two Latin words, magna anima, big soul. And so he says that people who have magnanimity do not spend a lot of time trying to impress other people. and they don't spend a lot of time with critics, whether positive or negative critics. People who project on you something positive or people who project on you something negative. He says, no, you just keep going. This reminds you of Rabbi Heschel, who once said that he didn't have time in his life to respond to all the Jewish people of his tradition who complained that he was marching with King Anselma. He didn't have time. And that's magnanimity, that you grow your soul in the context of your commitment to truth and justice and what you're about. So Aquinas goes on and on about magnanimity. And so you can just sense his passion for it. And I think he had to be convincing himself that during the hard times, and he had plenty of hard times. I mean, there are times when the King of France had to call out his troops to surround the convent where Aquinas was living, because parish priests were so threatened by his teaching that they would preach to their congregation to go get that guy. He's a lover of science and a lover of the pagans and Aristotle. And so they'd surround his convent and start hollering and everything. So, I mean, Aquinas was, you know, we think of him as some great intellectual, maybe sitting in an ivy tower, but there weren't ivy towers at that time, the second generation of the University of Paris. And he was vulnerable. And so I think that the battles that he went through helped to carve in him a magnanimous soul. And I think that that is a big reason why he wrote about magnanimity in such a big way and so frequently. And he says it takes magnanimity to fight for the common good, to search for truth and tell it. And he says to create good worship. He says all that takes magnanimity and the fight for justice, he says, the struggle for justice.
0: So that just takes me in this fight for the struggle for justice. The phrase, one of the chapters and quotes from Aquinas is, a trustworthy person is angry at the right people for the right reasons, expresses it in the appropriate manner and for the appropriate length of time. So he speaks directly about anger. And what is his advice about anger? He's saying anger is okay, but he qualifies it.
1: Sure. Well, first of all, he's saying don't sit on it. But anger, you see, is a physiological and emotional response to injustice, he said. And so it's not a bad thing at all. But you don't want it to run away with you. You want to be able to steer it and not have it run away with you. And so that's why he puts those caveats on it. He says, be angry at the right people for the right reasons, express it in the appropriate manner and for the appropriate length of time. So in other words, you don't build your whole life on anger, and you do learn to let go of it. Otherwise, he points out, in another place, he says that bitterness comes from holding anger in a long time. Bitterness comes from holding anger in a long time. One more reason why you want to find an appropriate outlet for your anger. And of course, working for justice and also, art, can be an outlet for anger, including music that arouses a sense of passion for justice, for others and so forth. So there are many ways in which we can steer our anger appropriately. But this is very different from the dualists, who would say anger is always wrong. Like Augustine said, anger is a capital sin. No, it isn't.

0: have subconscious motivations sometimes, and we should look clearly at them before we start projecting on people. So it's a brilliant analysis and statement. And I'm glad you picked up on that, because all the prophets are angry. It's what you do with the anger. Gandhi was, I think, was pretty pissed off that the British Empire had invaded his country, but he figured out a way, a strategy to get rid of them without killing anybody. It's really quite a miraculous historical achievement. And Dr. King was, I'm sure, plenty angry at the segregation of the South and the rest. But he, borrowing from Gandhi, of course, found ways to channel that anger into effectiveness. So it's not just about ranting, raving, or getting beat up by powers that are greater than yourself. So there are strategies. The intellect has to be brought into the battle for justice. It's not just about emotion. It's also about strategy.
1: Yes, definitely. Thank you. Thank you for that. And I love the word effectiveness. And that's something that we can qualify any of our actions with. Is it being effective? Is it drawing allies to us, which you speak about? We have about 30 seconds left. Is there anything you want to comment on?
0: Well, I've certainly enjoyed this discussion. And as usual, you've done your homework and you've had some wonderful questions. And I just want to say that I think Aquinas is a warrior and a fierce thinker, a substantive thinker for our time. And this book, as I say, is a short book deliberately to be a handbook for and a guide for spiritual activists in particular. I don't think you can do any better than to have someone of Aquinas' stature in your corner, in your heart, and in your mind. Take this book to jail with you when you stand up to protest extinction, when you rebel against extinction, not only our own, but that of so many other wonderful species that we're saving, that we're sharing the planet with.
1: Thank you so much, Matthew, for being with us today on New Dimensions. Thank you so much. I've been speaking with Father Matthew Fox. He's the author of The Tao of Thomas Aquinas, Fierce Wisdom for Hard Times. And to be in touch with him, you can go to his website, matthewfox.org, or you can get there through the New Dimensions website, newdimensions.org. I'm Justine Willis-Toms. 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This is program number 3703.
2: 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Our executive producer is Justine Willis-Toms. 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
3: 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I'm Junebug, and I'm sitting in here for Easy Ed on Easy Street this morning. And glad to be here. I was here last night at 4 to 6, so just feels like I just made a turnaround at home and came back. We're going to start out with some of my favorite stuff, and one of them is, man, Tony Joe White. He wrote great songs, and he's got the deep Southern voice, and I got a fun song set up, Roosevelt and Ira Lee. They're going out, and they're going to pick up some water moccasins.
4: I just about to, kid. They're sitting down by a river in the swamps. They're sitting down real long. One of them is a kind of a big fella, another one is a little bit smaller, and he's got a long bib cap. And they sit there pondering on what they're going to do for tonight. And anything the big guy says on, the little guy's far, because he digs, and he's cool. So it's called Roosevelt and Ira Lee.

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0: Damn!
1: Yes!
0: Look here, somebody told me Paris, France was a blues hangout. That's why we came. That's right? Am I right or wrong?
1: Yes.
0: So we came all the way from Chicago. We heard there was a blues hangout.
1: Yes.
0: Y'all want to hang out with the blues one time?
1: Yes!
0: One, two, one, two, three.

0: Good stuff there. And that is J.B. Hutto, and out of Chicago, of course. He is Little Ed Williams' uncle, and I believe he taught Little Ed everything he knows, because they sound exactly like on guitar and the vocals. And we heard I Feel So Good. Eddie Clearwater there with Blues Hangout. Eddie Clearwater is named Eddie Harrington, and he kind of twisted the name Muddy Waters into Clearwater. Interesting. And he's also the chief, because he wore Indian headdress to his shows and kind of took on that. I think he might be part Indian out of Louisiana. He was also from Chicago. Ray Charles in there with three. It Should Have Been Me, Mess Around, and Raise Blues. How can you go wrong on Tuesday morning with the genius? And that's not me. That's Ray Charles. Samantha Martin and Delta Sugar, brand new CD. And it is called A Beautiful Buzz. Don't know much about them, but it's live. And we heard The Shape I'm In. Started the set off at 6 o'clock with Tony Joe White, Roosevelt, and Ira Lee. I'm Junebug, sitting in here for Easy Ed on Easy Street. And glad to be with you again here on KKFI. I want to thank everybody who pledged to our summer pledge drive last week, or maybe it was 10 days. And I think we did all right. But you know what? We'll just keep on plowing that ground, because that's what we got to do. It's an uphill battle all the time here at KKFI. But we're trying hard, and we're hoping we're getting better. That's the way I look at it. We're going to go to Keb Moe from his, I believe, original CD. It was called Keb Moe, 1992, I think. And we'll hear Every Morning and Am I Wrong. From there, it's Big Jack Johnson out of Clarksdale, Mississippi, one of my favorites, Miss Magalie Hall, and Maria Muldaur and Tracy, what is Tracy's last name? Tracy Nelson, Up Above My Head. That'll start the next set. I want to play a quick spot, and we'll get right back to it.
1: Hey, we're breaking up the announcements into a few rounds this year. Round one of artists performing at the 22nd annual KKFI Crossroads Music Fest on Saturday, September 12th are Cat King, Danny McGaw, Max Cooper III, Hello Biplane, Frankie Lynn Cherez and Mercy Fire, Sassa Brass, Artist Mentorship's Rebel Song Academy, Three Trails Tycho, Maddie Lay, and the Future Jazz Ensemble. 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

That's John Hammond Jr. And, man, killing it. He is doing a Tom Waits. He did a whole album of Tom Waits stuff, and it is phenomenal. I will tell you the name just a minute. I don't have my CD cover with me, but it is called Wicked Grin, and that is Get Behind the Mule and Plow. And if you're on your way to work right now, you probably got some plowing to do when you get there, whether you're shoveling the gravel or pushing the paper.

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We go by 90.1 FM KKFI. And I'm Junebug, sitting in here for Easy Ed, playing the music, man. That's what I do. Thank everybody for pledging on our last pledge drive. We just finished it up. We're going to go now to local cat, Brody Buster. His CD is Redemption. And we'll hear Can You Hear Me? From there, we'll go to some Government Mule. And I got lots more good music in the 7 o'clock hour. So appreciate everybody tuning in and sticking and staying with KKFI. We'll go to Brody right now.

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Hey, please tune in to 90.1 FM KKFI for the Blues Kitchen on Saturday mornings. We'll have a few stories, some good blues tunes, and a whole lot of hard times. Don't forget about the BK with the JB on the SAT. We'll see you there.

Les McCann and Eddie Harris, and good stuff there. Swiss Movement is the name of the album, and that's a really old recording. Those two just met over at a festival, and they threw that together. That was Cold Duck Time. A little jazz for you this morning. I dig it. Also, Howard Mahan in that set, Come On Over, from his CD Marigold. We had E.G. Kite, and her CD is Lip Service. She's kind of a country blues artist. Her song was Sugar Daddies. Government Mule, Banks of the Deep End. And Brody Buster in there with Can You Hear Me from his latest CD. It's 7:20 here at 90.1 FM KKFI. I'm Junebug, sitting in here for Easy Ed. And been a while since I've been at KKFI on a Tuesday. I did this slot for, I think, 6 months. For somebody either left or something happened. And so I was on Tuesdays for a while doing double duty. I'm usually on Saturday, so if you like this music I'm playing, I do the Blues Kitchen Saturday mornings 9 to 11. I want to thank everybody who pledged during our latest pledge drive. It was our summer pledge drive. I think we did all right. So pat yourself on the back if you gave us a pledge. If not, go to kkfi.org. And put your money up there. We're going to go to Doug McLeod, and he just won the Acoustic Blues Album of the Year at the Blues Awards. He is in town tomorrow night at 7 o'clock at what they call Waldo Folk. It is in the tap room next to Waldo Pizza in Waldo, 75th and I'm not sure what that street is, but basically 75th and Warnell. And you can go to Waldo Folk and get more information. Doug McLeod's an 80-year-old songwriter and good storyteller, and this CD just won an award. So we'll hear the title track now, and then we're going to go to a cat I've been trying to play for a while and just haven't got him in the mix, Robert Finley. He's an interesting guy out of the Delta, and this CD is going platinum, and we'll grab one from him. So we're headed up toward 8 o'clock. We got Jim Hightower around the corner, and then Amy Goodman and Democracy Now. So let's take a listen to Doug McLeod.

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He says, son, do you mind if I ask you, where is it you go? I said, I think I'm lost.

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In campaign bribery, how much bigger is a $1 billion bribe than a $1 million bribe? I'll take it off for you today on Hightower's Radio Lowdown. Remember long, long ago in the old-timey days of politics? Way back, maybe 10 years or so. In those olden times, if someone or some corporation gave $1 million to a political candidate, the donation was scandalous news, a bribe. Ah, I miss those innocent days when ethical outrage could erupt over a mere million. These days, a high-dollar campaign would indignantly return such a paltry check to the donor, demanding that a couple of zeros be added. Welcome to our glorious age of billion-dollar bribery. But a lot of people get lost in the illions, thinking that the B number is just an inflated M. So perhaps they assume that the level of corruption hasn't gotten that much worse. Wrong. To help clarify, think of those M's and B's not as dollars, but time. Specifically, seconds on the clock. 1 million seconds is 11 days. But 1 billion seconds? That's 32 years. And that's a whopping difference in political punch. Aside from letting the insanely rich buy particular government favors, billionaire bribery also allows that exclusive class to prevent policies that people actually want from getting on the public agenda. One glaring example is the overwhelming grassroots demand by bipartisan majorities to stop the ever-rising deluge of corporate political cash that's drowning American democracy. Congress can do this with just 2 basic reforms. But both political parties have their heads stuck in money bags, so there is 0 action by our representatives to do what America desperately needs. This is Jim Hightower saying, we the people have to be the cattle prod to move the system. To help, go to Campaign Legal Center, campaignlegal.org. 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
1: Hey, we're breaking up the announcements into a few rounds this year. 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
2: And we're back here at KKFI, and it is Easy Ed's Easy Street, and I'm sitting in here. I'm Junebug, glad to be with you today. And we just heard from, who was it? Mohead, John Mohead. The name of the CD is Rural Electric. This is a really old one on Okratone Records, 2000 release. John Mohead is a singer-songwriter out of Moon Lake, but Clarksdale, Mississippi, Helen, Arkansas area. And been doing it a long time. We heard a song called Country Blue. If you can find some Mohead, he writes good songs, and I like his style. Kind of got a blues and country, and he'll mix in a little rock on occasion. So John Mohead. We also heard from a brand new CD, Matthew Curry, One for the Ride, and we heard a song called Rum Stumbling, kind of a rocker. Memphisippi is the name of the band we heard before that, and their song was I'm Mad from a CD called Welcome to the Land, and they broke up, but they're still both around playing music down in Memphis and North Mississippi. Robert Finley in there from the Delta as well, Get It While You Can. Doug McLeod, Between Somewhere and Goodbye, that is the title track. He's in town at Waldo Folk tomorrow night, 7 o'clock. As I said, it's 90.1 FM KKFI. You know what? If you dig this stuff, always give us a positive review, or you can even put your money where your ears are and go to kkfi.org and become a, maybe a sustaining member, monthly member. I'm going to keep moving. As I said, I think I said, it's Junebug sitting in for Easy Ed, and, we're going to go to a guy that, It's an interesting thing. He spent time in New Orleans, kind of got his groove on back in the late 80s, early 90s. Charlie Wood out of Memphis. He was a big deal on Beale Street and elsewhere. He traveled and toured with Albert King. That's props there, that street cred. So this CD is called Southbound, and we're going to hear a couple from this one. We'll start out, That Note Cost You a Dollar. And then One Kind Word. And we're running out of time, so we'll just see if we can get this all in. Of course, Amy Goodman and Democracy Now! Is up next. Let's take a listen to Charlie Wood.

It's almost 8 o'clock in Kansas City. It's raining. Surprise there. We've had lots of rain the last little while, but the forecast says we're going to get a little more rain today. Hopefully it doesn't rain out the opening match, the first match that's held at Arrowhead. That is newly

named Kansas City Stadium in deference for the World Cup. And so we'll see what happens there. It's amazing the positive stories we've had in Kansas City lately about people really welcoming the international visitors to town. I think that's a good thing. It really shows the Midwestern hospitality that we all know about who live here. And it's really nice to see it in action. This is Starman Carroll reminding you that you're tuned to 90.1 FM, KKFI Kansas City Community Radio. We'll go to Amy Goodman in just a second. How many of you have got tickets for one of the games to the World Cup? I've got to go to Fan Fest, but that's about the extent of what I'm going to do, I believe. But it's going to be a fun experience. I saw an interesting article yesterday from Lawrence about how hospitable the Argentine or the Algeria team, I should say, is. They've really embraced the city of Lawrence, and it's really a good thing. So now we will go to Democracy Now! With Amy Goodman.

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Michael Hoge is away today, so we'll be playing an archive edition of Arts Magazine. 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

0: 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I'm Michael Hogue, your host. Glad to have you here on this Monday here in Kansas City as you listen to the Arts Magazine Show right here on KKFI 90.1 FM, your community radio station, right here in Kansas City. I have a very good show planned for you today. A lot went into the planning here, but I think it'll be worth it for you today. We're going to be talking with, sitting right across from me right now is Jerry Harrington. He's the owner of the Tivoli Theater. They recently, it's been several years probably, Jerry, since you moved out of Manor Square and hooked up.
1: Pre-COVID.
0: Yeah. So it's been at least three, maybe more.
1: 4 years.
0: But you got yourself a place at the Nelson Gallery of Art, where they have a movie theater over there.
1: Yes, they do. It's a beautiful one, too.
0: I told the my other guests here on the phone that the last thing I think I saw over there was Jeanette McDonald and Nelson Eddy in a movie.
1: Oh, my God. I didn't show that.
0: No, you didn't. But Jerry is showing Make Me Famous, a documentary film about the art scene in New York in the 1980s. It's directed by a Kansas City-raised local, Brian Vincent. He is directing, and his wife, Heather Spohr, is producing. They both have quite a background here. If I may, for a few minutes, Brian hit it big in Black Dog with Patrick Swayze and Randy Travis and Meatloaf. In that movie, if you remember that, was also in other things. Blue Moon, I remember him from. He worked with Rita Moreno in that. Can't beat that. Can't beat an Academy Award winner there for that. And other films as well that we can touch on. His wife, Heather, spent 13 years on the Broadway stage in New York in the musical Wicked. Also spent a few years 4 years in the Fantastics, and did some movie and television roles along the way. Welcome, both of you. How are things in New York these days? I bet they're busy for you.
2: Yeah, New York is never stops in busy town, but especially for our movie lately. It's been playing in New York now for 7 months and counting. So we're real thrilled about that.
0: It seems like it's been a couple of years that you've been having openings in various places. Does it catch on one place and then you get offered at another place? Is that how that works?
3: Well, the trajectory of a film is oftentimes you start in film festivals and you do several film festivals. You can do a whole year, maybe two, and then you come out in theaters domestically, or sometimes you don't, and you go straight on to streaming. But we have been so lucky to be in theaters now. Well, we're coming on a full year in theaters. We opened in Toronto, and then we played for 3 weeks in London at the Bertha Dock House. And then we opened at the Museum of the City of New York. And we started our run officially in New York City June 22nd.
0: How, Jerry, did you come within the radar of this motion picture? Did it have anything to do with Brian being from this area?
1: No, I didn't know that when I inquired about this film. I belong to a Google group called Art House Convergence, which is filled with people I've known most of my life but never seen or rarely seen. And this Heather was on the group, and this movie, since I'm in an art museum and I care about art, I immediately said, oh, this might work. I'll need to watch it, but, you know, this might work.
0: It was the burgeoning art scene in New York in the 1980s. Did that, that appeal to you for a documentary you would want to
1: show? I mean, it was the last, for me, it was the last interesting period of art in New York City. I mean, the scene, that was one of the last, if not the last one.
0: Sure.
1: So, and I knew a number of people that were adjacent to that scene.
0: I see.
1: And I cared about it.
0: Sure. Sure. Well, you know, that's, I'm sure Brian and Heather know a lot about this, of course. Brian directing, Heather producing the show, and the art scene. And later on, we might get a chance to talk with a lady who was part of that later on.
1: Right.
0: And that'll be exciting for me, too. I want to learn all about it, and the show will be presented at the theater at the Nelson Atkins
1: The Museum. Tivoli at the Nelson Atkins.
0: That's what you call it. Okay. The right. Tivoli at the Nelson Atkins. And the dates will be Friday, January the 12th, 7 o'clock p.m. on that night. And Sunday afternoon, January 14th at 2 o'clock p.m. at the Tivoli at the Nelson Museum of Art.
1: The Nelson Atkins. We can never forget Mary Atkins.
0: Oh, okay. I guess she's a big part of it.
1: Well, she was. Her money helped bring the museum about.
0: Sure. So. Sure. Well, either you or Heather, tell the folks how they can make arrangements to see Make Me Famous, the story of Edward Brzezinski.
3: Well, yes, you can go right online to the nelsonatkins.org. That's nelson-atkins.org/Tivoli. And you can reserve your seats right there. Or you can probably just come the night of and grab a seat.
1: You can.
2: And we'd sure love to see you there because Heather and I will both be there for the Q&A afterwards and say hi to everybody.
0: Sure.
1: Yeah.
0: How many seats do you have over there, Jerry?
1: 500.
0: That's a lot.
1: So we're hoping to fill them all.
0: You have it. There's a chance that might happen.
1: I think so.
0: What do you want to talk about first? Do you want to discuss Brzezinski? Let's talk a little bit about it. Of all the people, neither Brian or Heather, I don't believe, correct me if I'm wrong, were in New York in the 1980s. That was before Brian, and I'm sure before Heather as well. How did Edward Brzezinski come into your radar?
2: Well, I got to reading a lot about the 1980s art scene because it reminded me of what it was like when I was at Juilliard as an acting student. Juilliard was a place where everyone was just creating all together all the time. Musicians and, actors and dancers. And I just love that. And I was reading about this art scene that was no longer in existence anymore. I'm in New York City. By the time I got there in the 90s, this 1980s art scene was long dead. But in the 80s, in the early, late 70s, New York was broke. And the young people that were arriving in New York, they came to a broken city, basically, and it seemed kind of hopeless there in some ways, but it was very cheap rent. And the young people that moved to New York at that time, a lot of them had studied art very seriously, and they brought their skills into making something really interesting and performing for each other. And they sort of weren't going to get noticed by any of the big galleries because there really wasn't any money in art at the time. And so it was all about being as creative as you can. And I, as Jerry was saying, you know, that spawned, I agree, what seems to be the most exciting art period in New York since,
3: in our generation.
2: Since the 50s, at least. But anyway, it also got the attention of the whole world. And I think it had to do with just that the most creative people were the ones that were celebrated the most. Now, Edward Brzezinski, I just happened to run across some paintings of his. And I didn't know anything about him, but I had met someone who had collected Edward Brzezinski, and he was very passionate about him. And I had been reading about the 1980s art scene, and I thought, wow, I think we should make a project about this. But I thought I was making a play. I didn't know it was going to be a movie. So I was looking for a character to play, actually. And anyway, this collector had me over to his apartment, and it was filled everywhere with Edward Brzezinski paintings. I mean, there's not a surface on his walls or, you know, even in the closets and everywhere is Brzezinski artwork. And the way he was about Edward, it made me really excited. Like, wow, like, you know, who is this guy? And how come he didn't get famous? And so we started researching him, and that required going out into the community of these 1980s arts people who were still showing their art for each other and asking them about Edward Brzezinski, and people's jaws would just drop. Like, what? I haven't thought about him in years. They were used to hearing and talking about Keith Haring and Basquiat and people like that. So we just got excited about all that, and then we ran into all this archival video that we didn't know existed, and that's when we realized that we had a movie.
0: And it was is a documentary movie, and it will be running once again on Friday, January the 12th, and in the evening at 7 o'clock, and Sunday, a matinee at 2 o'clock p.m. on January the 14th at the Nelson/Atkins Museum of Art in Kansas City in the Tivoli Theater, the Tivoli in the Nelson Atkins, Jerry.
1: You're right. Right. That's
0: right. I have to get it right sooner or later, don't I?
1: You got it.
0: That's when the movie will be shown. And as Brian said, he and Heather will be doing a question and answer after each of the movie showings, Brian and Heather?
2: Yes, that's right. We'll be there on Friday and on Sunday to say hi and hopefully to, you know.
3: Spill the beans.
2: Spill all the beans.
0: I have to ask Jerry at this point. You made a comment about you knew quite a bit about the 80s art scene in New York.
1: Well, I mean, I have friends in New York. Uh-huh. I mean, one of them even has a Brzezinski painting.
0: Oh, really?
2: Wow.
1: It's of his lover who died of AIDS.
0: Uh-huh.
1: And he even offered to send it to us.
0: Really?
1: But that idea was nixed by higher ups. I was in my 20s, 20, late 20s, early 30s during the 80s. That's when I started the Tivoli. And, you know. So I knew of people. I've always cared about art with a capital A or a small A, depending, you know, and New York's New York. I mean, you know, so of course I was interested. And I'd go to lots in New York and I had friends who lived down in Alphabet City and everything. And it was quite a scene. I didn't do my. I was going to movies, you know, which is a whole different thing.
0: Yeah, well, you do, you know, a style at the Tivoli. You have movies that nature. You specialize in that. That would be a better
1: example. Yeah, I'm, you know, specialized movies. That's what I am.
0: Yeah.
1: And that's what I've been for 40 years, or over 40 years now.
0: Did the Nelson want you to bring.
1: Yes, they did.
0: Yeah.
1: Julian called me and said, you want to do this? And I'm like, I don't know. You know, 40 years. I've already been doing this. But he was persistent, and I'm glad I did it because I get to show movies.
0: Sure.
1: Because I'm a movie exhibitor. I'm not a filmmaker. I'm an exhibitor. And I love that part of the business. So I love, you know, meeting people and also exposing people to movies. I mean, I like this movie. So come on and spend your money and help these people and help me.
0: Certainly.
1: So, you know.
0: Yeah. When did you first come into contact with this movie?
1: This has just been a few months ago.
0: Okay.
1: I mean, if it hadn't, I cannot say enough about the Art House Convergence people and their group and the Convergence, which we used to have before COVID. It used to be right before Sundance, And it's an amazing thing because these people, we're all exhibitors and we all understand each other. And no one else understands what we go through.
0: Certainly.
1: So it was wonderful. So people have helped me like this. I mean, I found this movie. And then, hallelujah, there's ties to Kansas City. Wow.
0: Sure.
1: That's a dream come true for an exhibitor.
0: Yeah, and it makes it easier to publicize.
1: Right, right. Because, I mean, how much do people – it's hard to know how much people care about 80s New York art scene, even though it's fascinating. I mean, it's absolutely fascinating, the whole thing.
0: So this movie was right what you would be looking for.
1: Yeah, this is exactly what I'd be looking for. I mean, we're showing, and tonight we're showing a film called Anatomy of a Fall, which is a French film, which won the Palme d'Or at Cannes, and it's, you know, it's probably going to win the Best Foreign Film Oscar this year. And I just brought it back because nobody knew it was here. It played in AMC theaters and it was gone in a week. So I just brought it back just to say, and you know, we're doing very well with it.
0: Yeah. Heather seems to be very good at the publicity. So you're saying Heather was part of,
1: she was part of me finding Make Me Famous. I was talking about Anatomy of a Fall, which Heather doesn't have anything to do with. So, no, that's how I found it. I mean, there was a Google group, and it was, hey, I've got this movie, and I said, okay.
0: Yeah.
1: And I wrote Heather, and she sent me a link, and that was it.
0: And that's how... That's how Brad's movie got back in Kansas City.
1: Right.
0: That's right.
2: Well, we appreciate that, and we love playing in museums. And in fact, that one of the greatest compliments we got so far was from Anina Nose, who discovered or was Basquiat's first gallerist. And she's a very spirited lady. She's not easy to impress. But after the movie, she came up and told us, "You did it. You made art history fun." And that meant a lot to us because the passion that this project really came from was falling in love with a time period. Like, this is not really a movie that's made to promote an artist. It's not a normal biopic in that way. It's really meant for you to experience the art scene of the New York City 1980s through the lens of a striving artist. And so you don't know what's going to happen to him. All you know is he has this passion to make it. And I think that's about all you really need to know about it, because it just makes it more fun to watch it. But the people who know him, they're very honest about him. And that's really sort of the commonality of this group, is they expect you to be authentic. And that's what they want. And that really... was a lot about what this generation was about, which was never selling out and things like that, things that are very foreign to people now. Like, what do you mean by selling out? Well, that's what this group was about.
0: We're speaking with Brian Vincent, the director, Heather Spohr, the producer, and the owner of the Tivoli Theater here in Kansas City, Jerry Harrington. And we're talking about the movie Make Me Famous that will be opening here in Kansas City on Friday, January 12th, also playing on Sunday, January the 14th at the Tivoli Theater, which is now part of the Nelson Atkins Museum of Art here in Kansas City, down in the plaza area of Kansas City. Now, the interesting thing I found when I first heard about Ed Brzezinski was the mystery involved. No one seems to know, guys, at this point anyway. Maybe you will answer that question in your movie, but no one seems to know what happened to the guy. How does that all fit into the Brzezinski lore, so to speak?
2: The more that we researched Edward, the more questions came about. And that's why we knew it was a movie and not a play. You know, besides finding the archival, we were like, well, if we investigate this, we're the only ones finding this out, and then we can bring this back into the movie, and that'll make it part of the excitement. But Edward, he was sort of a mysterious guy. There's an artist in this movie called Richard Hambleton, and he's known as the godfather of street art because he sort of invented that medium. And he used to say, people don't, artists don't use mystery enough in their toolbox. And Edward wasn't afraid to be mysterious, and so I think that makes the movie more fun.
0: Yeah.
3: And this was a time before the internet recorded everything on your resume. So Edward Brzezinski only had, well, when you Googled him, all there was this obituary in ArtNet magazine. And so what we did is we thought, oh, we're actors. Let's act like detectives and like get in there and find out what the story is. And it was like peeling an onion. And it was like the story that just kept revealing new rabbit holes.
2: Well, she's saying that because when we looked up his obituary and then we checked in with the master death file, he wasn't on it.
0: Huh.
2: So, you know, there, the mystery began right there. Wait a minute. There's a guy with an obituary who is not dead. So that made for a lot of fun. Investigating.
0: Did you have any trouble rounding up the friends of his, people he worked with, and did they want to talk about Edward?
2: They did, and they were stunned to remember him. Like I said, I think they were tired of hearing, you know, there's famous people in this group, and they're usually asked questions about the famous people. And so the group, along the way, as we got to know the different artists, they would warm up to the idea of, wow, a movie about somebody who didn't get famous, how that might be interesting. And so they really opened up to us. But it took us a long time to get to know all these artists. You know, artists are not like an actor. An actor, if you say, oh, I'm going to do a project, you know, I'd like to do something with you, they'll show up the next day for breakfast. But artists aren't like that. At least that's what I found with these artists. They test you. And these were the essential people that were remaining from this group here in New York City. And they're a tough group to get to know, but once they knew us, then they really opened up.
0: Yeah. It kind of, I guess, shows through their opinions and the footage you have of him what he was really like. Was he like the way that a lot of people would perceive him to be, or was he different than that?
2: Well, I think that people were just going to have to come and experience Edward in the movie theater, because it wouldn't do me any good to tell you what I think he was like. I think you'll meet him on the screen, and he'll surprise you, but not just him, but the whole group of them.
3: I always say it's kind of like, you know, when you're stuck next to somebody at a dinner party, you want them to be kind of fun and interesting. And every single one of these people are like these punk attitudes and these really fun, interesting stories, and with a lot of humor. They walk us through the downtown art scene like it's never been seen before. Because generally, this scene is kind of boiled down to Keith Haring, Jean-Michel Basquiat, Andy Warhol, and there were hundreds of artists down doing art constantly, you know, populating the scene. And so these are very interesting people, and I guarantee you're going to have a good time at the film.
0: Yeah, it'll be happening in another week.
1: They all are interesting people, I must say. I mean, they were probably difficult in their day, but they're very interesting people, every one of them. And
2: yeah, they're all sort of a world unto themselves. And I think it could be, though, partly that my having a Midwestern personality it helps me a lot in meeting difficult-to-know people. I'm sort of patient, and artists are all a little crazy. And I think it's the Midwest thing that they eventually warm up to me about it. And so we're just absolutely, you know, I myself personally am beyond thrilled to be coming back to Kansas City, especially at the Nelson Atkins. And I remember that museum when I was a kid going to them. It's as big as the Metropolitan. And it's so beautiful with so much great art. And at the Tivoli that has been there for so many years. And so I'm from Raytown, Missouri up until I was 10. And then I moved to Overland Park, Kansas, and graduated from Shawnee Mission West High School. But the thing I remember about Kansas is how supportive everybody was in the theater and basically with, encouraging, becoming an actor. And so I'm just so thankful to come home and show what we've been up to.
0: Yeah. Do you like directing just as much as you like performing? You're very good at both of them, Brian.
2: Well, thank you. I appreciate that, Michael. I do like it, and I like it very much. And I really want to be a filmmaker, and that's what Heather and I are doing here is making. We see it as a film. It's a documentary, but it's kind of a different sort of structure. And we're hoping that we're going to be making fictional films in the future. Although the very next thing we're going to be working on is one more documentary, but this time it'll be about an actor. So I love directing, and I love being a part of making an entire project. I also edited the movie, and so there's no feeling like I've ever had when the lights go down and people are about to watch a whole movie that we made. And it's acting is exciting too when you're up on stage, but this is a whole different feeling.
0: I bet so. Yeah. What about Heather? Do you miss dancing on the Broadway stage? That has to be a trip in itself.
3: Oh gosh, I loved working on Broadway, and it was really fun to do such a wonderful family show like Wicked. I even got to be an understudy to Glinda, and so every once in a while I got to ride in the bubble and wear the big fun dress and sing and be the star. But it's interesting because producing leans into a lot of the same skill sets that many actors have to utilize for their own careers. And I found that I really enjoyed the producing angle. And Brian really loves to do the creative. And so we make such a great team, both of us. We stay in our lanes most of the time, and we're so proud that we created this film about art and creativity that we hope inspires, called Make Me Famous.
0: Good. It's almost time for our half-hour break. As I always say to people, time just flies when you're having fun, and I'm having fun today, speaking with Brian Vincent, Heather Spohr, and Jerry Harrington, and we're going to take a brief break, and then in a few minutes, we will return with a little bit more from each of them here on the Arts Magazine Show. 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
7: 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Hi, I'm Russ Simmons with Freeze Frame, KKFI's weekly look at the newest cinematic fare in theaters and streaming. Kansas City's Channel 4 News gets invaded by aliens in the wild new Steven Spielberg sci-fi opus, Disclosure Day. Emily Blunt plays a KC meteorologist, and Josh O'Connor is a cybersecurity expert who each experience a psychic connection to an alien intelligence, putting them at odds with a shady non-government agency. The actors are fine, the suspense is palatable, and the camera work and action sequences are masterfully executed. It all gets a little too literal when it could have benefited from being more ambiguous. Still, Disclosure Day is very entertaining and shows that Kansas City is out of this world. It's very telling when the best thing you can think of to say about a movie is, it could have been worse, such as the case with the Netflix rom-com Office Romance. Jennifer Lopez and Brett Goldstein of Ted Lasso fame star as a testy airline CEO and her awkward legal counsel. As the title suggests, they embark on an ill-advised affair. There's not a believable moment in Goldstein's vulgar script. Office Romance is an old-fashioned movie that relies on raunchy elements to make it seem contemporary. Bad idea. The Norwegian-language monster flick Kraken is now available on digital platforms like Apple TV and Amazon Video. It's not to be confused with the 2025 Russian monster flick of the same name. In this surprisingly effective little sci-fi opus, a marine biologist tries to figure out if the experimental techniques used by a salmon farm in a Norwegian fjord are responsible for some mysterious deaths. It's derivative and takes a while to get going, but Kraken is a sleekly produced Scandinavian take on the kaiju genre. I'm Russ Simmons with Fox 4 and KKFI-FM.
0: And welcome back to the Arts Magazine Show right here on KKFI 90.1 FM, your community radio station right here in Kansas City. I'm Michael Hogue, your host, but boy, are we having fun today. We're talking about a new film that's going to be opening at the Nelson Atkins Museum of Art, the Tivoli Theater part of the Nelson Atkins. It is called Make Me Famous, the story of Edward Brzezinski. And it's kind of a mystery. We're not sure how this is all going to end. And doesn't that make for the most interesting things when something like that happens? We still have with us Brian Vincent, the director of the movie, and Heather Spohr, the producer of the movie. They're a married couple living in New York City. And as Brian explained, they became enamored with the 1980s New York art scene. And that was kind of the inspiration for Brian. He said he was looking for perhaps a play first and then suddenly realized that this would be a documentary movie. Am I saying your words as well as I could be, Brian?
2: I think you're saying it perfect. And this particular group, when they came to New York, they sort of just made their own shows happen. Some of them would perform for each other and things like that. Well, that's sort of what we did with this movie. We just went ahead and made it. And this is a real independent film. My wife and I produced, and it's been made in the same spirit as the 1980s scene that I got inspired by.
0: Yeah, I'm looking forward to hearing more about that a little bit later on here. Boy. We've talked a little bit about where you've all been. Where are you going from here? You know, any more bookings? Probably here, of course, probably more in the New York area. Where all else do you know at this point?
3: Well, if there are any theater owners out there, you just give me a call. but we've been playing in 9 countries and 37 cities. And like Brian said, we have done this on our own, without a distributor. This is a real independent film. And so when you come get a ticket at the Tivoli to see Make Me Famous, you're really supporting independent film.
2: But the movie is playing tonight, for instance, in Pittsburgh. And
3: Brooklyn.
2: And it'll play in Brooklyn on Monday. And then it'll play in Stamford, Connecticut. There are a lot of bookings ahead for us, actually, and that's just in January. But we're extremely excited to come home to Kansas City to play there.
0: It was a whole new world for you, really. You've both been talent in the past. How difficult was it for you to become the director and producer of the film after having been talent for so many years for both of you?
2: I think that the skills that we have as performers have surprisingly been useful for everything that we've been doing. I mean, a director communicates with the subjects with the people that are in it. And that's really what an actor does. They just communicate with each other.
3: And it wasn't hard for us to fall in love with this creative scene that was happening in New York. So with a documentary, it takes many years to create a documentary. It took us about 10 years all told, all the way to the end, to get this all the way finished to the finish line. But like to live with these subjects for this long, you have to really like them. And we find them very inspiring and funny. And you get to see a lot of art when you come see Make Me Famous, and all from the comfort of your seat. And it's quite a time capsule of art from the 1980s era. We have all the major players in it and all the minor players: Warhol, Basquiat, Keith Haring, David Warnerovich, Richard Hambleton. We have artwork from a lot of artists, actually about 150 artists.
2: Yeah, and so, but that those kind of having those kind of things did mean developing other skills, as you said. Like, you know, we had to learn how to make the movie and put it all together and make it as good as it could be. But we did it because this is how things are now. Like, you can really learn things on YouTube if you don't know how to do it.
0: I remember what a big splash it was when Brian's movie Black Dog opened at the AMC Theater near the Blue Ridge Mall of Independence, or if any of you are familiar with that area. That theater's not there anymore. The AMC has a much bigger place, a little bit further east. But that was really a big deal, Brian. You worked with some big names in that movie. You know, Randy Travis, and you wrote a song. I find this so interesting. You wrote a song with Randy Travis. It was called My Greatest Fear.
2: I did, indeed. And My Greatest Fear, if you Google that right now, Randy Travis, My Greatest Fear, you'll see, you can hear the song. It's been played well over a million times. I've heard people that some people have been married to it even, you know.
0: Wow.
2: Whatever. It's really, if you read all the comments and things, people say, this is such a beautiful song. And it really, Randy, though, you have to keep in mind, Randy Travis, if he sang The Phone Book, it would sound good. So when Randy and I, we were hanging out a lot together when we did Black Dog. Patrick Swayze was often having to do his stunt work and stuff. And so I was hanging out with Randy Travis, and he'd be strumming on his guitar. And at one time he said, hey, you want to write a song together? And I don't know, Randy. I guess I don't really know how to even play a guitar. And he goes, that doesn't matter. So he said, well, I want us to write something for Black Dog. And so we started coming up with stuff and had a good time. And the producers just happened to come into his trailer that day. And Randy said, well, listen to this. Brian and I wrote this. And right there on the spot, they said, we're recording that. And that's how My Greatest Fear came about. But Randy's a gentleman. He's the nicest guy in the world. And he said, Brian, you can have 50% of that song. And you know, I think I made more money from that song than I did from acting. And that's just Randy for you. But yeah, Meatloaf was in the movie. He was also really fun, of course, to be around. And Patrick Swayze, I got to see Patrick Swayze dancing by himself in a bar one time when the music started going, and he jumped on the dance floor, and everybody just you could hear everybody's breath just go, oh, and Patrick was out there dancing alone, and it was just so cool. And everybody cheered afterwards. Patrick, just a great person.
0: Yeah, Brian also got to work with Ben Gazzara and Rita Moreno, and she's still working. She's still working, Brian.
2: Rita's still working.
0: She's 90 something. I think she said she was 91.
2: Yeah. She's won every kind of award you can win. Actually, she's one of the performers that's won every kind of award, I think, that's out there. But anyway, Rita and Ben, they were wonderful to work with. I played Ben Gazzara as a young man, and they wished to see themselves when they were younger. And Alana Ubach is now a pretty well-known actress as well. She played opposite me. And Ben Gazzara and Rita would entertain me with the different stories. I remember Rita talking about Marlon Brando and dating him.
0: Oh, wow.
2: And I remember Ben Gazzara talking about auditioning with James Dean, and I just ate it up. I mean, this is one of the great – Ben Gazzara and Rita, those are two of the best actors in the world.
0: Of course. And I wanted, we only have a couple of minutes left. Sorry, Heather, but what got you from Texas to New York? I'd love to know that.
3: Oh, a dream of being on Broadway. That's what brought me to New York. I didn't know a single soul in New York, and I just started auditioning. And a funny story, I met Brian. We lived on the same street in New York on 49th Street, and that is how we met and fell in love. Just old school, like Southern people.
0: Just like a Broadway show.
3: That's right.
0: That's right. Well, the movie Make Me Famous will be presented here in Kansas City on Friday, January the 12th at 7 o'clock, and Sunday, January 14th at 2 o'clock p.m., a matinee at the Tivoli at the Nelson Atkins Museum of Art. It's on the east side, and I have the website here, nelson-atkins.org/Tivoli/, or there's probably a number you can call, which I don't have. Neither one of you have the number for the museum or the Tivoli handy there.
3: You can just go right there to the Tivoli and get tickets that same day.
0: Okay. All right. Thanks for talking with both of you. We're going to talk in just a few minutes with Claudia Summer, and she's going to tell us about that burgeoning 80s New York scene. I read it. Two different sources I read. One said it was an explosive time, and the other said it was a merry romp. We'll find out from her which she thinks it was more like. Thanks so much, both of you, for being with us.
2: Oh, thank you very much for having us on the program.
0: All right. And on the line right now is Claudia Summers. She is a writer. She is a vocalist. She is a musician. She is in the movie we've been talking about, Make Me Famous. And she knew Edward Brzezinski. In fact, I was told he actually did, and you posed for a portrait of his. Would it be fair to say you were a muse of Edward Brzezinski?
8: Well, I was a muse for at least that portrait.
0: Well, that's what I meant, Claudia.
3: That counts.
0: It certainly does. Were you amused for other artists that people would know?
8: Robert Mapplethorpe.
0: Oh, wow. Of cross dipped in urine fame?

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And welcome to another edition of Jazz in the Afternoon with the Jazz Canadian.

Good morning, Kansas City. It's 10 o'clock on Tuesday, and that means it's time for Lynx Mix right here on 90.1 FM, KKFI, Kansas City Community Radio. Well, last week we did the Year in Music 2002. Guess what we're doing this week? Yeah, that's right. Year in Music 2003. This first set, we're going to start off with kind of the R&B side of things. These songs were three of the top four. I made a decision not to include R. Kelly.

All right. That was our three of our top four from the year 2003. Start off with 50 Cent from his 2003 release, Get Rich or Die Tryin'. We heard In the Club. Needless to say, it was the clean version. After that, we heard from Sean Paul from his 2003 release, Dutty Rock. We heard Get Busy, kind of a reggae hip-hop thing going there. And then Beyonce featuring Jay-Z, Crazy in Love, from her 2003 solo debut called Dangerously in Love. After that, we're going to come back with numbers 5 and 6, both from the alternative side, Three Doors Down and Matchbox 20.

That was Matchbox 20 from their third album, came out in 2002, More Than You Think You Are, the song Unwell. Start off with Three Doors Down from their 2002 release, Away From the Sun, song that finished the year at number 5 on the charts, When I'm Gone. Well, this next set is the rest of Link's picks from the top 20, and we got two ladies and an uncle.

0: Hey, we're breaking up the announcements into a few rounds this year. Round one of artists performing at the 22nd annual KKFI Crossroads Music Fest on Saturday, September 12th are Cat King, Danny McGaw, Max Cooper III, Hello Biplane, Frankie Lynn Sherez and Mercy Fire, Sassa Brass, Artist Mentorship's Rebel Song Academy, Three Trails Tycho, Maddie Lay, and the Future Jazz Ensemble. 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
1: All right, that last set. Start off with Christina Aguilera from her 2002 release, Stripped. We heard the song Beautiful, which was composed by Linda Perry, formerly of Four Non Blondes. And, you know, I really love that song. It's really beautiful. And I wondered if Linda Perry had ever released it herself. Of course, this one came out in 2002, so that's what, 24 years ago? Well, Linda Perry did come out with one herself, but it was in 2026. She finally got around to doing it this year. Her version's pretty cool, too. After that, we heard Avril Lavigne from her 2002 debut album, Let Go, doing the song I'm With You. And then Uncle Cracker featuring Dobie Gray himself doing Drift Away. Of course, Drift Away, the classic 1960s hit by Dobie. It came on Uncle Cracker's 2002 release, No Stranger to Shame. Hey guys, last week, of course, was our summer fun drive, and I want to give a big thank you out there to everyone who donated during the fun drive, no matter when it was, whether it's during my show or not. I really, really appreciate it because, I mean, KKFI survives on the funds that we get from you out there in the public. I also want to thank all the wonderful volunteers down here, whether they were on air or behind the scenes, all my friends in the phone bank. Thank you so much for all you do for this station that allows me to come in and play every Tuesday from 10 to noon. And, of course, the staff, a staff here at KKFI, second to none, putting in just long, long hours, whatever it takes. They do it when the fun drive comes because, I mean, it counts. Unfortunately, we didn't hit what was budgeted. We had budgeted $130,000. We only hit $105,000. If any of you were out of town last week and didn't have a chance and would like to come back now and put in a donation, we're keeping the fun drive window open on the computer for the balance of this week. So anytime this week, if you can go to KKFI and click that donate button and make that pledge of support, maybe that 105 can start creeping closer to the 130. I gotta take a quick break, but let you listen to some great music. Here we're gonna hear from Floetry and then Frankie J and then Jaheim. Check it out.

right. Started that set off with Floetry, a duo from their debut album called Floetic. That came out in 2002. The song was Say Yes. Then we heard from Frankie J from his debut album. Also, well, this one came out in 2003 called What's a Man to Do? We heard Don't Wanna Try. And then finally, Jaheim, Put That Woman First. Something I learned. And once you learn it, things get a lot better. That was from a 2002 release called Still Ghetto. Well, taking us up till the top of the hour, or close, we're going to keep in this kind of R&B hip-hop theme. We're going to hear from Black Eyed Peas and then Wayne Wonder. Then the second hour, we're shifting gears to the other side of the musical genres from 2003. Hope you're digging the show. This is Mixmaster Link, bringing you the year in music, 2003. Here we go with Fergie and the gang.

It was another couple 2003 releases there. Start off with the Black Eyed Peas doing Where Is the Love from their 2003 album Elefunk. And then Wayne Wonder, No Letting Go from his 2003 release, No Holding Back. 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Right here on 90.1 FM, KKFI, Kansas City Community Radio. This next hour, we're going to start off with the other side, rock pop side of the world. We got some heavy stuff and some light stuff, and then we're even going to go into some Irish stuff. Starting things off with the ladies. Here we go.

That was Jewel from her 2003 release, 0304, the song Intuition. You remember, as we've been playing the year in music, Jewel, we heard her a lot last year near the 1996 was her breakthrough debut album, and she was doing a lot of charting back then. Then got a little bit quieter. This was her final top 20 song. She's still putting out music today, but just not ruling the charts like she once was. Start things off with Kelly Clarkson doing Miss Independent from her 2003 debut album entitled Thankful. Of course, Kelly Clarkson burst on the scene, being the first winner of American Idol. Also in 2003, Clay Aiken and Ruben Stoddard, also of American Idol, released stuff that charted in the top year-end top 100, but the songs weren't as good as this one. this one was really good. Kelly, of course, very, very talented singer. That was followed in the middle there from Michelle Branch doing Are You Happy Now? From her 2003 release, Hotel Paper. Well, this next set, we're going to start off a little Santana and then go to Puddle of Mud and Trapped. Here we go.

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2: That's right. DJ Jams will be right around the corner. That last set, we start off with Santana doing the song Why Don't You and I. That was an alternative take. The original song came out on the 2002 Shaman album. The song was written by Chad Kroeger of Nickelback, and he was doing the guest vocals on it. This alternative take was with Alex Band, doing the lead vocals. Alex Band was from the Los Angeles-based band called The Calling, another alternative band, but a different version of it. It was released as a single, re-recorded and released as a single in 2003, and made its way to the year-end top 100. That was followed by Puddle of Mud doing the song She Hates Me from a 2001 album called Come Clean. Finally made the year-end top 100 2 years after the album came out. And then finally we heard from the band Trapped from their self-titled 2002 release, the song Headstrong. As I saw them there on the list, I thought, who is this band? I have no idea that they were, you know, a band. And I enjoy alternative well enough, but I really wasn't listening to commercial radio in 2003, so a lot of these snuck by me at the time. This next set, though, at least the first two artists, ones that didn't sneak by, but had their debut around that time. The Norah Jones will be the first one we hear from. She charted at the year end off of her 2002 release, debut release. And the last one, Jason Mraz, also had a 2002 debut release. And in the middle, we'll hear from Coldplay, who is cut from their second album, which was really their first breakthrough album in the United States. But Remember When, some really great songs here.

That was The Remedy, I Won't Worry by Jason Mraz from his 2002 debut album entitled Waiting for My Rocket to Come. Start things off with Nora Jones off of her 2002 debut, Come Away With Me. We heard the song Don't Know Why. You know, when I first heard that, I said, you know, that's a classical tune we've all heard before, and she's just doing a new interpretation. But really, that song was like written in 2001 or 2002. It just had that old soul kind of feel to it. It was a sweet one. I dug that entire album. Speaking of albums I dug entirely, Coldplay's 2002, A Rush of Blood to the Head. We heard the songs Clocks. I hope you've been enjoying the show so far. As I finish that last set, I've gone through all the stuff in the top 100 that either I liked or it was the top five, and I got to show you what the world was doing then. Or stuff that was obscure and I'd never heard before, and I wanted to share it with you. I went on to the next page, which was going to be albums released in 2003, and then I saw this other subject line. This is on the internet, you know, that said 2003 in music in Ireland. Oh, that's kind of different. So I chose three cuts off of Irish albums that were released that year. Well, here's something from Bell X1, Snow Patrol, and then The Thrills. Here we go.

That was The Thrills doing One Horse Town from their 2003 debut album, So Much for the City. Start off with the band Bell X One, gave us Eve, the Apple of My Eye, from their 2003 release, Music in Mouth. And in the middle there, Snow Patrol from their 2003 album, Final Straw, we heard Run. It's a little feature. What's going on elsewhere in the world? What happened in Ireland in 2003? The last song I'm going to send you home with is one that won the 2003 Grammy for Best Rock Instrumental from the band The Flaming Lips. They've been around for like 20 years without getting a Grammy, and they got one for the instrumental. The song is called Approaching Pavonis Mons by Balloon. In parentheses, Utopia Planitia.

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0: What's up? You are tuned in to Vital Vibrations Radio. I'm your girl DJ Jams, and you're listening to 90.1 FM, KKFI, Kansas City Community Radio. We opened up the show today with a song called Low to the Street by Lord Echo and Lisa Tomlins. Right now we're listening to a song called Careful. I almost said Grateful. I don't know why I said the wrong words. Careful Dub by The Expanders. This was released years ago, and they just recently released an extended dub version of this album. And it's the self-titled album, The Expanders. I did want to thank everyone who donated last week. We had our Peace, Love, and KKFI fund drive. So I want to thank our donors and the people who shared the post and shared with their friends and tuned in. Thank you again to Mark, Timmy T, Bill, Diana, Betty and Carol Org, Mikkel, DJ Kumari. We had Jacob. We had an anonymous donor. We had Holly Barth, the Reggae Cat, Sarah, and Jonathan. We had a few that were new donor matches, and I want to give a special shout out to one of my friends from school, from middle school, I think elementary school, last year of elementary school. We've been friends for a lot of years, and they moved out of Kansas City, and just recently tuned in to KKFI, spent almost all Friday afternoon listening. So I want to give a special thanks to Dalton, who his first time listening to KKFI, donated on behalf of my show, and just because he really loved community radio. So that's really cool. Thank you guys all so much for supporting Vital Vibrations. This is my third year of doing the show, and I have lots of fun. Speaking of third year, this is my third year having my friends on the show. I have my friends DJ S-Rank and Katie. Hi.
1: Hello.
0: What's up, guys? We're going to be talking about... Do I have both of your mics on? I think so.
2: Check, check.
0: What's up? Hey. We're going to be talking about the Sunshine Reggae Roots Festival that's happening in Topeka, Kansas, Saturday, June 27th. And yeah, this is their third year coming on the show. You always play some vinyl records, and every year I know nothing about it, and this year I at least know something. I know a little bit.
2: Good deal.
0: I've been learning and growing.
2: Thanks for having us.
0: Yeah, thanks for being here. So it's the Sunshine Reggae Roots Festival. What? It's the ninth annual?
2: Ninth, yes.
0: Heck yeah.
2: Yes.
0: That's
2: we
0: awesome.
2: We had to take a 2-year break from COVID. But once we got back up and going, it just
0: been going.
2: Keeps going, yeah.
1: Like we didn't miss a beat.
2: Yeah.
0: Awesome. We have Ross Neville and the Kingstonians, the New Rhythm Band, the Bishops, a band called Some Friends. We have Osesua with Lineage Fire. I love Osesua. Shout out to my friend Osesua. And also in the lineup, Mr. Kelly and Top Rank Sound System. There's going to be food trucks, beer gardens, vendors, kid corner, and it's pet friendly. That's cool. And it's going to be the corner of 8th and Jackson in Topeka, Kansas.
2: Yep, right in downtown. Can't miss it. Right outside the Celtic Fox, which
0: Heck
2: is
0: yeah.
2: One of our hosts every year. We love that location. It's kind of right, for the most part, in the heart of downtown Topeka. But downtown Topeka is not huge like Kansas City's or anything. So if you make your way to downtown Topeka, you'll definitely hear the vibes and make your way.
0: It'll be outside. Nice. So, like, tell us what's been up. I know you're just talking about your event in Lawrence this past weekend. Or you, what would you like to tell people about yourself and how they can keep
2: up? Okay, I guess
0: I'll
2: start off. I'm DJ S Ranks, Top Rank Sound System. Been a selector DJ since about 2009 professionally, but lifelong guardian of Jamaican music. And putting on a reggae festival in my hometown, which is not known for much culture, is a duty that we love to do. It's definitely a passion project, but over the years we've grown the support and the expectation to put it on. So here we are, year 9, and grateful we get to come up and chat with our Kansas City neighbors and try to get some of you guys to make the trek down to Top City.
0: It's not too far.
2: No.
0: Yeah.
2: About an hour. 45 minutes on a good day, hour. You know, how heavy your foot is. Yeah, how heavy your foot is. But about an hour, hour away.
0: So, Katie, would you like to tell us a little about yourself?
1: I am the manager of the Celtic Fox. I've been there since 2010. This all got started because a mutual friend of ours, Sunshine, shout out to Sunny, we miss you, came to me in desperation looking for a place to hold an event that she had already coordinated, but it wasn't going to work out at the original location. And so we threw it on that first year with a lot of help from our friend Sean here. We could not do this without him. He is a driving force in helping us get all the bands and everything lined up. And it went well the first year, and we just kind of kept ticking and going.
0: Yeah. If you guys are listening or if you missed it, it's called Sunshine Reggae Roots Festival, and they're on social media, and they do a thing called Ticket Tuesday.
2: Yeah, yeah. So every Tuesday, if you get on our Facebook page, we give away a pair of tickets just by all you have to do is follow the prompts, which is like the post, share the post, tag some friends. And then we add up everybody who follows the prompts and then draw a name at random at 7 p.m. tonight. So you have time to get on the Sunshine Reggae Roots Festival page, follow the prompts, and you're entered a chance to win tickets.
0: Nice. So. Yeah, you guys, what would you like to talk about, or would you like to play some music?
2: Well, just before I hop on the turntables, I'm just going to play a couple songs from some of the artists performing this year. I am spinning vinyl, so I can't spin everybody's music, but I have a few of our top artists, headlining artists, that are going to be performing, Ross Neville and the Kingstonians, or Neville Brown, as he's known on these records that were recorded in Jamaica in the mid-early 80s. And then I have some vinyl tracks I was going to play by Kansas City's own New Rhythm, who is actually making their second appearance at our festival. The Kingstonians are also making their second appearance at our festival. The New Rhythm, who last year backed our headliner, Chris Murray. So, yeah, and they didn't really have the full band with them. So this year they're coming with the full lineup, the full onslaught of the sound. That is New Rhythm. But Kansas City kids, we love them. They're good friends of ours. And then I'm also going to play some vinyl from Omaha's The Bishops, who are friends of everyone in the area here, and put out a new album last year. And I've been around for over 30 years playing in the area. So I'm going to play some of their songs as well. And I have a few dub plates I might drop for my sound system.
0: Yeah.
2: But we'll see if time allows.
0: Yeah, well, we'll play some music and then we'll come back and chat. And then we'll probably play a lot more music towards the second half of this. But thank you guys so much for tuning in to Vital Vibrations Radio. And we're speaking with DJ S-Ranks and Katie about the Sunshine Reggae Roots Festival.

0: 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I'm your girl DJ Jams, bringing you vibes that are vital from a host that is idle. Thank you guys so much for tuning in today. Still joined in the studio with DJ S-Ranks and Katie. We're talking about the Sunshine Reggae Roots Festival. And if we didn't say, there's going to be a KKFI table there that weekend. So you guys can come hang out with us in person. I still believe that Sista G from Sunset Reggae. I'm going to mix Sunset and Sunshine. But it's our reggae show on Sunday nights from 6 to 8 here on KKFI.
1: Long time show, too.
0: Yes. Sista G. Shout out to Sista G. We also have a reggae show Saturday. We have their same time, Saturday and Sunday night from 6 to 8. It's Rootswise Reggae on Saturday. But Donna can't make it to the event this week, or at the Sunshine Reggae Roots. But
1: that's why we love KKFI, though. You guys are constantly bringing the vibes and the reggae grooves.
0: Thank you. Yeah, we have some dedicated reggae shows. My show's a mix, but everyone still considers it a reggae show.
1: Yeah.
0: But reggae is my heart and soul and passion, so... But yeah, thank you so much. We did already talk about those songs, but...
1: The one you just heard was No More Human Error off of the album Take Two by Omaha's The Bishops. And then the one before that was Kansas City's own New Rhythm with a dub version of a song called What Can I Do off of their album Second Sight. So yeah, a little bit of Midwest and KC flavor for the reggae vibes, which we always like to feature at our festival. Like, you know, we try to go after national acts and artists that we love and think other people will love, but it's really based off of the regional aspect. So, you know, we draw all of our friends and all the bands we like from Kansas City, Lawrence, Omaha, Lincoln, Des Moines.
0: Yeah.
1: We've brought bands, though, all the way as far as, you know, New York, Colorado, California, Indiana,
2: Texas.
1: So, yeah,
0: all over.
1: Yeah, we have some friends this year. They're kind of like a reggae rock outfit. They're really popular at our event. They've played multiple times and always get a good crowd response. And upon organizing, we had a lot of requests to try to bring them back. So we're stoked to bring the boys from Des Moines back, some friends. And making his Topeka debut, we have an artist from New Mexico, Mr. Cali, who's going to be performing like a sound system style set, so with a DJ performing or spinning rhythms. But he's an amazing artist, one of the top artists in that region, and brings like a really cool like roots, kind of a dance hall roots vibe with him. Similar, like maybe, like, I don't mean not to put anyone in a box, but like he definitely gives me like kind of Alba Rosie vibes and stuff like
0: that.
1: So he's got just a really cool voice and a good presence on the microphone and rhythm. So shout out Mr. Cali, looking forward to hosting him.
0: And, yeah, I haven't seen those last two, Some Friends or Mr. Cali live, so I'm really excited.
1: But also bringing out a good friend of yours and mine, Sezwa. We had actually been in talks with him throughout the years, trying to get him in, and he was able to procure an awesome backing band this year with Lineage Fire, which I kind of seen some of the guys that he hired to put that together, and there's definitely some heavy hitters within the KC music and reggae scene backing General Osezwa. So shout out to the brethren, who's definitely going to be bringing a roots and culture vibe.
0: He brings the energy.
1: And just a stage presence. So we're super stoked to finally get him at our event. And then, again, the New Rhythm and Ross Neville and the Kingstonians, both local and regional
0: legends.
1: Favorites.
0: Yeah,
1: Neville comes from Kingston, and like I said, he settled in the area back in the 80s and has been performing and singing with his band, the Kingstonians. And then before then, it was like... Common Ground, which was a big band back in the 90s and stuff in the Lawrence area. So yeah, we definitely like to bring the regional fire, and then myself will be DJing alongside another Kansas City DJ and a good brethren of mine, DJ Junior George, who you might know as Jamaican G's son.
0: Yes.
1: Yeah. So shout out George, man, looking forward to spending some tunes with you, man. So
0: heck yeah. So it sounds like we're going to get all kinds of vibes, like ska, reggae, dancehall.
2: That's DJs. Kind of our goal. We try to bring a little bit of all the flavor in so that there's something for everybody.
1: Yeah. Sweet. Yeah, every year we really try to mix up the gauntlet of Jamaican sounds. So you'll get some roots, you'll get some ska, rock steady. You know, we love dance hall. So, yeah, just kind of touching all the bases, trying to tweak, you know, for the crowd, you know, a little bit of the sound, you know, for each band, a little bit styles, or, you know, but it still, for me, falls under the reggae or, you know, Caribbean music umbrella, you know. So,
0: yeah, if you guys are just tuning in, we're talking about the Sunshine Reggae Roots Festival. You can find their information on their Facebook page, and the event is Saturday, June 27th in Topeka, Kansas. Is there anything else you guys want to add, or like?
2: For people that haven't come to the festival previously, just kind of a little bit of logistics.
0: I was just about to say that.
2: Right now, if you're coming in off of I-70 from the Kansas City area, they're doing a bunch of construction work working on the Quincy Viaduct. So you're going to be forced to get off into downtown, either at 10th Street or 8th Street. The Celtic Fox is located right there on 8th Street. So if you come in and head west down 8th Street, you're going to drive right up into the festival area. Very easy to spot. There is a parking garage on 8th Street, just two doors down from the Celtic Fox. So you can just come in, pull into the parking garage. It's free on the weekends, so no worry about paying fees or anything along those lines. Sweet. And then there's plenty of other downtown parking, but the parking garage is definitely the easiest, most direct place to go. The Celtic Fox will be open all day. We have food inside, air conditioning. Sweet. You know, we'll have the porta potties and ice water and everything going outside as well. So it's just a real fun event for everybody to come and enjoy.
1: Yeah, so we have like a kids' corner we set up with sidewalk chalk and kind of
2: bubbles,
1: hula hoops, cornhole for the kids, yeah. And then
2: adults.
1: pets are allowed if you can have them on a leash, and, you know, they get along with people and other pets. We do, like I said, we'll have water to give away for people who are thirsty, and we'll also have other drink options at, like I said, inside the Celtic Fox or at the various satellite beer gardens or bars outside in the festival area.
2: We usually do some sort of batch cocktail. We've done like Jamaican rum punch, stuff like that. So we try to bring in a little bit of that flavor as well.
1: Yeah, just so you have a variety of drinks to choose from. You know, we always like variety. We have some amazing food trucks this year. We always have a Jamaican food truck. Our friends from Manhattan, Kansas, Jammin' Jamaican Cuisine. They've been a staple of our event. We miss having Kansas City legend G around.
2: We do.
1: Rest in peace,
2: absolutely.
1: G. He was a big part of our festival throughout the year, serving his food. But his loss has opened up the opportunity to work with a few other food trucks. And so this year we're bringing back someone we had a lot of good response from last year, Carnival Cravings. They kind of have your funnel cake,
2: pretzels,
1: carnival food snack. Like they're a fun food truck, and they do really well at events around our area. And then we're bringing in the other food truck this year. They are called Flavor Wagon, and they are one of the more popular food trucks around the Topeka area, and it will be their first time at our event. So we also have other vendors, arts and crafts, face painting, photo booth.
2: Tie-dye.
1: I mean, we're
2: CBD.
1: Just really... CBD, yeah. We just really try to bring a good variety of vendors in each year for our festival attendees to enjoy. And alongside the music and the libations, yeah, we really just try to put on a nice family-friendly, fun event for reggae lovers in the area.
0: Starting off the summer.
1: It always seems like it's always hot. It's always hot.
2: But we'll take that over the storm.
1: So there is some shade available, especially as the sun goes down. The shade kind of gets more plentiful. But that's why we offer like water stations and stuff. Mm-hmm. So as far as what's allowed inside the festival, you are allowed to bring like
0: lawn chair.
1: Yeah, lawn chairs, sunscreen, bug spray. No open containers or coolers. Because we offer free water, we don't really we ask that people not bring a refillable water bottle. I mean, I know that cuts down on plastic and waste, but there's also a lot of risk by allowing people to bring in containers of liquid. So
0: keep it safe for the festival.
1: Yeah, absolutely, absolutely. But there will be two gate entrances, one on the east side and one on the west side of 8th Street. All ages.
2: $15 at the gate.
1: Like I said, kids are allowed, just, you know, as long as there's an adult there, you know, with discretion. And we just ask everyone just brings good vibes with them, and, you know, ready to dance the night away.
0: We bring good vibes. Yeah. I know we will. You're
1: absolutely
0: good.
1: Absolutely.
0: Yeah, so it's called Sunshine Reggae Roots Festival down in Topeka, Kansas. This is their 9th year, and I'm excited. There will be a KKFI table. We already mentioned that. So you can hang out with us, too. And they have a Ticket Tuesday. S-Ranks is going to continue playing some vinyl for us, and Katie has to...
1: Catch a fly.
0: Handle some business. but we're going to continue the vibes for a little bit. And if you're listening, we're going to have Friendly Thieves in the second half of the show, so make sure you stay tuned.
1: All right. Sounds good. I'll hop on the decks.
0: Thank you guys so much for being here.
2: Thank you.
0: S-Rank's going to continue. If there's any questions about it, I will post on the Vital Vibrations page more information about the Sunshine Reggae Roots Festival. And thank you, Katie, for being here.
2: Thank you so much.
0: Thanks.

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Round one of artists performing at the 22nd annual KKFI Crossroads Music Fest on Saturday, September 12th are Cat King, Danny McGaw, Max Cooper III, Hello Biplane, Frankie Lynn Sherez and Mercy Fire, Sassa Brass, Artist Mentorship's Rebel Song Academy, Three Trails Tycho, Maddie Lay, and the Future Jazz Ensemble. 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

0: 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I'm your girl, DJ Jams, and we just heard a vinyl set from the one and only DJ S-Ranks.
1: Yeah, so I started things off with a...
0: I can help you out.
1: Yeah, was it the Bishops or the New Rhythm? I think I started off with New Rhythm.
0: Hard to Get Paid.
1: Yeah, Hard to Get Paid. That's one of my favorite songs by them off of their album, Second Sight. They will be performing this year at the Sunshine Reggae Roots. And then followed up with a ska instrumental called Scamone Biles by the Bishops. Shout out Simone Biles, gymnast, Olympic champion, and who has her own ska song now. So thanks to the Bishops. Yeah. But they will be performing, the homies from Omaha. And then I dropped a couple Neville Brown tracks, Babylon Don't You Touch My Cincy off the Channel One album. Rare, hard to find album. Yep. Recorded in Jamaica at Channel One Studios, backed by the Aggravators. So just an amazing piece of local reggae treasure by Mr. Neville Brown. But his band, the Kingstonians, will also be performing this year. The other Neville Brown track you heard after that was Traveling off the Mr. Music Man album. Not as rare as the other record, but still probably be finding copies over in Europe before you would find anything here.
0: Yeah.
1: But again,
0: people
1: some more local, more local reggae treasure, you know.
0: Yeah.
1: And then ended that set with a dub plate from our Kansas City Jamaican homeboy and longtime friend, Knowledge. So big up the general Knowledge. You know, what's up, Mew? You know, as a sound system guy, you got to have them dub plates, you know.
0: Yeah.
1: I'm more of a vinyl sound killer as opposed to a dub plate guy, but I actually have dub plates on vinyl. So
0: what's the difference for people who don't know?
1: So if you're going to be more of a clash DJ, having a box of dub plates and specials is definitely the way to go and where your finances probably tend to go. I'm more of a vinyl head, so I kind of want to get the actual records, which aren't cheap and can cost just as much, if not more, than dub plates or specials. But I kind of went down the vinyl road as opposed to the dub plate road when it came to being a sound system operator and DJ selector. So, but that being said, I'll clash any DJ out there, just so you know now. S-Rank say so.
0: That's hilarious. We have a few, like, really big vinyl DJ here.
1: Kansas City is definitely got some big dogs, you know, some big fish at the pond. Me being from Top City, I kind of hold it down, you know. I kind of got Top City on lock.
0: I meant just like our KKFI DJs.
1: Oh, yeah.
0: We have a few shows that are just like all vinyl, and I think that's super cool. That's, but also,
1: you know, there's something about that crackle and hiss, you know. And I don't know, just pressing buttons on something and watching the screen is boring to me. Yes. I want to see and feel the actual medium.
0: Yeah.
1: And, you know, they say you can't roll a spliff on an MP3 either.
0: No, you can't. So you need vinyl at least.
1: Yeah, absolutely.
0: So
1: absolutely.
0: You're going to be spinning some vinyl at Sunshine Reggae Roots Festival too?
1: Or yeah, I'm going to probably drop a few sides. I'm kind of be mostly just running the festival. So that's why we got DJ Junior George up in the mix.
0: He's good too.
1: Oh, man, he's bringing so much energy and just style. I don't think Topeka, compared to me, you know, who I'm more of laid back, don't chat too much on the mic, just kind of let the music talk. He is definitely going to be hyping the crowd. So we're so super stoked to have him on board this year. Yeah, I mean, holding it down in the booth while I'm making sure everyone's happy and safe.
0: Awesome.
1: During the festival. Yeah.
0: Yeah. If you guys are just tuning in, you're listening to 90.1 FM, KKFI, Kansas City Community Radio. I am DJ Jams. I'm sitting here with my friend DJ S-Ranks. He just played a full vinyl set here in the studio, everything he played. All the songs you've heard today, besides the very first one, or the first two, were vinyl records. So that's really cool. I really enjoy this new... It's not even... I don't know. Is there a difference of like our generation? I don't feel like we're that much different in age, but like there's a revival of physical media.

0: and get ready for the Friendly Thieves to come on, and they're going to talk about an event they have going on. Their event's a different day, so if you would like to go to both events, you're more than welcome to do that. But I want to remind you guys again about the Sunshine Reggae Roots Festival. It's Saturday, June 27th. It's on the corner of 8th and Jackson in Topeka, Kansas. So you can GPS the Celtic Fox. Gates are at 4. They're going to have food trucks, beer garden, vendors, kids corner. As we said, ska, reggae, dance hall, DJs. Really fun vibes. Saturday, June 27th. And there's also going to be a KKFI table. You can meet me, DJ Jams, and also Sista G, who hosts Sunset Reggae here at KKFI Sundays 6 to 8. So shout out to our other reggae DJs. They've been holding it down way longer than I have, and they have really awesome shows too if you haven't ever checked them out. So yeah, and they have Ticket Tuesday.
1: Yeah.
0: Sunshine Reggae Roots Festival.
1: You have plenty of time to get on our Facebook page and just check out the post we have. It's our most recent post. Follow the prompts and you will be automatically entered to win a pair. Upon drawing, we will announce your name and message you that you won. And all you would have to do to claim your tickets is bring an ID to the gate, and they will have your ticket for you. So the day of the show, yeah, just show up with an ID if you're a ticket winner, and we'll get you in the door.
0: Nice. Well, thanks for doing this again 3 years in a row.
1: Yeah, we really appreciate the love. Like I said, you know, we're down the road in Top City, but KKFI and all of our friends and family here in KC have always been huge supporters of our event. And so we just wanted to come down and extend a personal invite to everyone here in the KC area. It is a big season for football or soccer matches.
0: Yeah.
1: And so we will have the games on at our event as well. the reason for the season is reggae music and vibes, man. So hope to see you in Top City. Thank you so much, DJ Jams.
0: Of course. You're welcome back anytime.
1: Much love.
0: Thank you. Thanks for being here. All right, you guys, this next song that I'm going to play that I have queued up, it's just been stuck in my head, and it's a new release. It's by a band called Soul Majestic, and I really like the vibe. I feel like it kind of fits in with what we were just playing. Or that's what I planned ahead of time. So I hope you guys really enjoy it. It's called Danger by Soul Majestic. And yeah, you're tuned in to Vital Vibrations Radio. I'm your girl, DJ Jams. And I do want to give a shout out. I hear that one of my friends, my coworkers, Wales, is listening. So thank you so much for tuning in. We just talked about me having a radio show, and it's really cool that I get just random new listeners each and every week. And that Vital Vibrations is growing. So thank you guys for your love, your support, and I really hope that you enjoy the vibes. This next song is called Danger by Soul Majestic, and you're listening to 90.1 FM, KKFI, Kansas City Community Radio.

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You're tuned in to Vital Vibrations Radio right here on 90.1 FM, KKFI, Kansas City Community Radio. I'm your girl, DJ Jams, and I want to let you guys know about the last songs we just played. We started with a new song in that set. It's called Danger by Soul Majestic. And after that, we played another new release. It's called This Love by Jesse Royal and also Christopher Ellis. After that, we played the vinyl that I was talking about. I got it at Josie Records, and it was a really cool find. It's a Steel Pulse record. It's called Reaching Out, and it's from the album State of Emergency. It was the extended version, and I believe I played the dub extended version. Right now, we're playing The Way I Feel Rhythm by Nick Sifakis. And we have, I'm going to play one song coming up next, and then we have Friendly Thieves here in studio, ready to go, and we're going to be talking about their summer solstice event. So make sure you stay tuned. Thank you guys so much for tuning in to Vital Vibrations Radio. This next song that I'm going to play is called Prism by Say She She. Thanks for tuning in to Vital Vibrations right here on 90.1 FM.

0: 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I'm your girl, DJ Jams. Thank you guys so much for tuning in. This is very random, but I do want to thank another person who donated to our fund drive last week, and I forgot to mention them earlier. Local artist Jamogi actually donated to my show, and I just want to say thank you so much for tuning in, for listening, and supporting local community radio. You guys, that last song that we just played, it was called Prism by a band called Say She She. If you guys want to know what songs we're playing, you can check out the KKFI mobile app or the website, and it updates pretty much for every song. And we also have our archive. If there's any part of the show that you missed, you can listen to it for up to 2 weeks, archive.kkfi.org. All right, you guys, we are going to get started on our interview. We have some friends here in the studio. You guys have been here before, so thank you so much for being here.
1: It's good to be back.
2: Yes, thank you so much.
0: Thanks. We have the Friendly Thieves, and you guys are a local band. And do you want to like introduce the everyone? Not everyone in the band is here today.
1: Right. Yeah, we're missing a couple of our pals today. I'm Sam. I'm the front man, and I play an electric ukulele.
0: Cool.
2: I'm Jamie. I play guitar.
3: And I'm Jess. I'm kind of the shadow member of the band and help the band a lot with like social media and general management.
1: Just make sure we get to play music. So that's really cool.
2: Every band needs a Jess.
1: Yeah, truly. But missing today are our drummer, Matt Chipman, our saxophone player, Ben Baker, and our bassist, Samuel Millard.
0: Sweet. And we are talking about their event. It's called Hot Summer Solstice. It's a variety show and
1: a fundraiser.
0: Cool. Yeah. Do you guys want to talk about it? I have the flyer up, but
1: yeah.
2: Yeah, we can talk about it. I think it kind of starts with this idea that we had when we play a show in Kansas City. We set up what we call a community activation station at our merch table, and that's got a bunch of information on how we all can fight fascism. If you want to volunteer in Missouri and Kansas, where and how to do so, contact information for local representatives, things like that. And we just wanted to take that idea up a notch. And so Hot Summer Solstice Variety Show was born.
1: Yeah, it's really fun. Last summer, we put out a bunch of singles called our Hot Summer Singles, and we're still playing them. We still love them so much. And we were like, how can we tie thematically in a lot of our music? We believe music is inherently political, and a lot of our music is representative of that. And so being able to have fun and also, you know, make a statement and kind of bring the community together to take action is like our ethos. And so being able to say, okay, great, what can we do for the community, with the community, and also still rock out? Thus, this is born.
0: Sweet. I really love that. I think it's really important, and I feel like with my show, I'm always like music, you know, using the message of music to not necessarily revolutionize people, but to just open their mind to new possibilities and be better for ourselves and our community. So I want to say thank you guys for putting on the event, first of all, and thanks for coming on the show to talk about it.
2: Thank you.
3: Thank you.
0: Thanks. So let's talk a little bit about the variety part of it.
2: Yeah, the lineup is stacked, if you ask me.
1: I'm so excited.
2: I'm biased, I guess. But so first of all, we're going to be playing, obviously. We also got Land Lion on board. And if you don't know Land Lion, Ben Wint is the front man, the owner of the Rhino. Mm-hmm. And they recently released an album that's pretty much a political protest album. And we thought they were a great fit for this. And then we've got Radke headlining, and I guess if I like to say if you're from here, you probably know them.
1: Yeah. Oh yeah.
2: So
1: huge staple in just bringing attention to the Kansas City music scene as a whole.
0: Sweet.
2: And that's just the musical acts. We've also got stand-up comedians Aaron Scarborough and Brittany Tillander, and then we've got spoken word poetry from Melissa Ferrer. Yeah. And so variety, it's there.
1: We really mean variety when we say variety. We try to get a magician, but they're far and few between in Kansas City.
0: If anyone's a magician listening, email them and they might have another
2: event coming up.
1: Yeah.
0: That's awesome. So it's June 20th. Is that a Saturday or?
1: It is. It's Saturday.
3: Saturday.
1: Yeah, it is also the summer solstice. So we're not just calling it summer solstice for funsies. We were like, let's tie in the energy.
0: Sweet. And it's at the Rhino.
2: Yeah.
0: You guys didn't get that. So can you tell us a little bit about what the proceeds are going towards?
2: Yeah. So this organization called AIRR, or A-I-R-R, which stands for Advocates for Immigrant Rights and Reconciliation. You know, I'm sure everyone listening kind of knows what's going on in the world right now, and we're not for it, you know, and AIRR doesn't seem to be for it either. They do a lot of things to keep immigrant families together, whether it's education, leadership development, community-driven action. They're fighting for immigrant rights to be respected and upheld, and that's something we can get behind, and we really like what they stand for. And so the proceeds from that, the events, are going towards AIRR.
1: Yeah, it'll be donated to their emergency fund, which helps the families that are directly impacted by ICE.
0: Sweet. I know you guys were talking a little bit about your music and that you guys took your music off Spotify. So I'm really grateful. I purchased a CD from you guys the last time I saw you guys, which I think was Crossroads Music Fest.
1: Yeah.
0: So super cool. Do you want to tell us a little bit about this last CD release?
1: Yeah.
0: And then we'll play some music in a little bit.
1: First and foremost, thank you for buying our physical media. That's so cool.
2: It's so important right now.
1: we put out this little CD as kind of just breaking down the barriers of accessibility for our music. We love to make covers and mashups, and turns out you're not actually allowed to distribute them on streaming platforms. So what better way to get it into your hands by making it a secret song on your physical media? But also just our songs in general, we definitely write, we write with the mindset that it means something. And so these songs, kind of getting them out in a batch and being able to perform them, especially in a time in times like this, is I think it's really what makes us feel like we're making an impact, if not just for ourselves being able to like enhance our artistry, but also for our communities.
2: Both of those, but I think first and foremost, it's, you know, we're artists above everything, and it's about the art, and you know, that's part of the reason we took our music off Spotify. For the record, we're on all the other streaming
1: everything
2: services
1: else,
2: but Spotify's the most icky one.
1: Yeah.
2: And, you know, we can't have songs that sing about these things and not, you know, walk the walk if we're not, if we're talking the talk. So we had to take it off.
1: Yeah. Spotify like changed their terms of agreement. What is it? Terms and conditions. And they're basically like, yeah, we're definitely going to use your music to train our AI, and the like money that they're donating to like war machines and things like that. And we're just like not about it by any means whatsoever. And so we still have, we put out a release that was basically like, we're leaving. And then we are currently in problem solving mode with CD Baby to get our first single ever, You Better Run, off of Spotify. That one's still available, unfortunately. But yeah, we definitely want to walk the walk and talk the talk.
2: Yeah. I mean, and it's not like we were getting paid from Spotify anyway.
0: No. Yeah, but I'm really against AI music. I don't like that it's taking away from artists. And your flyer for your event was created by an artist and not AI, correct?
1: Yes, humans.
2: Yeah, I actually did that one.
0: No way.
2: Yeah.
1: Would you believe?
2: Yep.
0: It's a really nice flyer. You guys
2: can
0: check it out on the Friendly Thieves page. Last night I was telling a coworker about you guys, and he pulled up your website, like, or your link tree, like right there on the spot. I was like, wow, so cool.
2: Nice.
0: So, shout out to Wales. He's listening right now. So I did want to play some music, and then we can come back and talk, just for people who've never heard of you guys, they can catch a little bit of a vibe of what the Friendly Thieves sound like. Sweet. And yeah, we're playing a secret track, so you can only get it if you have their CD.
2: That's right.
0: Which I did, because I also don't like Spotify and am embarrassed to use it. But I do a radio show each week, and I've just been spending all of my money on physical media.
1: Single-handedly
0: lately.
1: Holding the community together.
0: I'm trying. So thanks so much, you guys. You're listening to 90.1 FM, KKFI, Kansas City Community Radio. I have here the Friendly Thieves. This is Vital Vibrations Radio. We're going to play one of their songs, and we'll be right back. Thanks for tuning in.

0: 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I'm your girl, DJ Jams. You're listening to 90.1 FM, KKFI, Kansas City Community Radio. That was a song by the Friendly Thieves. So what is that called? It's just a secret cover.
1: Yeah, that was Hot Summer. Our Tiny Desk Contest submission is that secret last track on our
2: CD.
1: It's
2: an alternate version of one of the singles we've recently released.
1: Mm-hmm.
2: And you can only listen to it if you got that CD.
0: Right.
1: Incentivization.
0: Like, we're just saying, just throwing it out there just in case.
2: I suppose you could also listen to it on 90.1. Right?
1: Yeah. True.
2: So I lied. I'm sorry.
1: Call and request it.
0: Yeah. Yes, because I have it on CD8. You guys can call and request, and I'll just throw it on any other Tuesday. I really enjoyed that version of that song, too.
1: Thank you.
0: Nice. So we are talking about their Hot Summer Solstice variety show. If you missed any of it, you can check it out in the archive. You can also follow them on social media, Friendly Thieves, and there's more information in there. They did want to talk about some other things going on that night or who else is attending. So I'll give it to you guys.
3: Yeah, so speaking of physical media, I'll kind of segue from that. We do have a few vendors going to be at our variety show on that other half of the Rhino, if you've been there. So selling physical media, we have Black Cat Vinyl, which will be having not only vinyl records, but also other physical media cassettes or CDs. And then in addition, we also have a local artist, Ashley Morgan, selling some of her stuff. She does a lot of like whimsical art and is just kind of very joyful, a little bit nerdy, which we love, very on brand for us too. And then also Cryptic Seal, who shout out prints our merch. So they're going to have some apparel, their local clothing line and print shop. And then we'll also have some organizations there giving some information.
2: Yeah, and so in addition to AIR being there, you know, they're the big hitters for us that night, but we'll also have League of Women Voters, and they will be helping make sure everyone is registered to vote. They're a nonpartisan organization who just want to protect and expand voting rights for everybody. Mm-hmm. And then we'll also have Uncover KC. They're an organization, so like if you want to volunteer but don't know really where to start, or, you know, who to look for, they can help you out with that. I think they describe themselves as match.com for volunteers.
0: That's cool.
2: And then we'll also have information from People Not Politicians. And they just want elected leaders who put the people first, which is exactly what we want as well. They're currently fighting the ridiculous gerrymandering BS that's happening. And so all of those organizations will either be there or have information that everyone can check out and learn more about.
1: And then, like, part of the, like, getting the message out and advertisement for, what, like, this big show and for the artists that we're supporting, we actually, Jamie and Jess, had this great idea to get local artists that are our friends on board with creating flyers and custom imagery for the actual event. Jamie, do you want to tell them a little bit about that?
2: I would, but I don't want to take credit for it. This was Jess's baby.
3: Aww. Hey, thanks. So yeah, part of what I do for the band is a lot of like the merch and kind of like creative direction a little bit behind the scenes. So one way I wanted to like add to our contribution to AIR was adding something special to our merch table, which are going to be these like little 5x7 prints that we're going to have for sale. All the proceeds to that going towards AIR. So yeah, we asked six of our local artist friends to donate their time and talents, basically with the pitch of like inspiration of like a 60s, 70s like protest poster.
1: Mm-hmm.
3: And I gave each of them a specific quote to kind of base that piece around. But I would like to like shout out those artists. So Ashley Morgan, one of the vendors, she has one of the prints. That's Garrett Holt, Darren Arnold, Taylor Sinclair, our very own Jamie Breeze, and actually I made one myself.
0: Sweet. That's cool. I think that's a really unique idea too. And I think, I don't know, people are looking for unique merch. So, and I'm really excited that you guys have it going proceeds towards families affected by ICE.
3: Yeah.
0: Mm-hmm. I really like that this, as a band, like, you're not just putting on a concert just for fun. Like, you're making sure that it is for fun, but like,
2: well, it's like we found that it's really difficult to, like, it feels like you can feel guilty for, like, making art or experiencing joy really in a time where people are suffering. But at the same time, like, we're not going to get anything done if we don't have any of this joy. And this, it's also bringing us all together in an exciting way where we all leave informed and educated about these things, but also feeling like we're part of something.
3: Yeah.
2: And that's, like, that's the main goal.
1: Like, re-energize you to go out there and do the work.
2: Mm-hmm. Yeah.
0: I really feel like artists are the leaders right now, and they're, like, finding this balance between keep moving forward and, like, keep fighting for these things, because I don't necessarily like the word fighting.
2: Mm-hmm. Right.
0: But at the same time, it's, like, that's what's necessary in the society.
3: Mm-hmm.
0: So to participate, but to also not, like, lose your own joy within that. So, heck yeah. Super excited for you guys.
3: Thank you.
4: Thank you.
0: Yeah, it's the Hot Summer Solstice Variety Show presented by the Friendly Thieves. It is this Saturday, June 20th at the Rhino. And what time?
2: The doors are at 7. The show is at 7:30. We should also mention it's since we wanted it to be a community event, it's pay what you can.
3: Mm-hmm.
0: Heck yeah.
2: I think we might still have a few pre-sale tickets for $20 on the Rhino's website.
3: If you want to guarantee you getting in.
1: Yeah.
2: But otherwise, at the door, pay what you can.
0: Nice. Do you guys want to give a shout out to, like, your socials and how people can follow you and stay connected?
1: Yeah, Jess has been running a sweet campaign on our socials. So if you follow Friendly Thieves KC on all of the platforms, you'll be able to see a lot of the updates. You'll get to see the artwork that our cool artist friends have created. And you will definitely be reminded to show up day of.
0: You guys also have really funny videos on there every so often. I really love, there's, like, certain bands or certain people, I'm like, dude, I love your guys' page. check it out.
1: We're trying to bridge the gap between, like, hey, there's this thing that's really important that we want to point to, and also just, like, and this is also us and our goofy selves.
2: Yeah, we all definitely have personalities, I'll say that.
0: That's true.
1: Yeah.
2: And again, we have a Jess, which makes this possible, because it would be so difficult to produce any of that content.
1: It's such a privilege.
3: I just follow him around with a camera.
1: Yeah.
3: But it's fun.
2: Any band listening, get yourself a Jess.
1: And pay them well.
2: Yeah, sorry, Jess.
1: She gets a stake in the company.
2: She does.
0: Awesome. Is there anything else that you guys want to leave the audience with? I know you guys are friends of KKFI. There's lots of DJs here that love you guys.
2: Oh, shucks.
1: There's a lot of DJs here that we love, so
0: awesome.
1: That makes sense.
2: I will say I liked this quote that my friend told me that he heard that kind of is the what I'm calling the heart of this whole event is absurd times call for absurd love.
0: Mm-hmm. It does.
2: That's it. That's all I wanted to say.
0: I like that. Thank you.
3: Yeah.
0: We're going to play another song from the Friendly, what is this album called?
1: It's our Hot Summer Singles.
0: Hot Summer.
2: Yeah, I guess
0: singles.
2: We never really named.
1: There's
2: that
1: not a name
2: one.
1: On that CD at all.
2: It's a mystery one.
0: Did you want to do your radio voice?
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1: It's so good.
2: That's good.
1: Nice. It's really intense.
2: In a world.
0: Well, thank you guys so much for being here. We're going to play the song. It's the number one track on it, Get It Yourself.
1: Yeah.
2: Yes,
1: thanks
2: thank
1: for
2: you
1: having
2: for
1: us.
0: Heck yeah. Thanks for being here. You guys are always welcome back.
3: Awesome.
0: 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And this next song you're going to hear is by the Friendly Thieves.

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You were tuned in to Vital Vibrations Radio right here on 90.1 FM, KKFI, Kansas City Community Radio. I'm your girl, DJ Jams, bringing you vibes that are vital from a host that is Aitao. Thank you guys so much for tuning in for the last 2 hours. I had a lot of fun with my guest today. And if you missed any part of any or either interview, you can catch the replay on the archive for up to 2 weeks. And I posted the flyer for each event on the Vital Vibrations Radio Facebook and Instagram page. If you would like to hear more details about the Hot Summer Solstice event and also the Sunshine Reggae Roots Festival coming up. So I'm super excited for summer, and I hope that you guys are too. In this last short set of music, we played... Oh yeah, the last song that we played was Get It Yourself by Friendly Thieves. It's off of their Hot Summer singles. As I mentioned, I bought their physical copy. I got their CD, and it has some secret releases there. And what we're playing right now is What You Wanna Do by Omar B. In just a few minutes, we'll have Jazz in the Afternoon with Max on sax. So make sure that you stay tuned to 90.1. We have some other really cool shows here. Later on, we have Beautician's Blues with Luscious Lynn. After that, we have Radioactive Magazine at 6. At 6:30, we have Counterspin. At 7, we have The Forum. And at 8 o'clock, we have Taste of Tejano. And at 10, we have Breaking Through the Darkness. And there's lots of other really cool shows here at KKFI. I'm going to end on one song. And it's a new release off of the Expanders self-titled album, as I mentioned earlier, and it's called The Ground by the Expanders. I was just super excited to hear this song because it's refreshing to hear new music from the Expanders. I really love that band, and I'm super excited to share really good music with you guys. So thank you so much for jamming with me the past 2 hours. Thank you to DJ S-Ranks for bringing in his vinyl and sharing some new music, some local music, and some really cool classics. Have a safe trip back to Topeka. And thank you everyone for tuning in. Thanks for everyone who donated last week. This next song is The Ground by the Expanders. And until next time, peace, love, and KKFI.

I'm Max Pringle with these headlines. Republican and Democratic congressional leaders are demanding more details on the deal President Trump has worked out with Iran to end the war. Trump announced the agreement Sunday, but details have only been trickling out since then. Some are expressing skepticism as they ask the White House for information. The agreement is set for a ceremonial signing Friday in Geneva. It's centered around reopening the Strait of Hormuz and lifting the United States naval blockade in the region. But Senate Republicans and Democrats in Washington on Monday

0: Simon Marks has more.
1: Gideon Rachman, chief foreign affairs columnist at the Financial Times, says he's not sure the Israelis will go along with it.
2: Probably the biggest single danger is that at some point fighting restarts in Lebanon. The Israelis are obviously unhappy, and there are like journalists who are close to Netanyahu already tweeting this is a disaster and so on. But the Israelis have very difficult choices to make because they can't really afford an open confrontation with Trump. My guess is that reluctantly they will go along with it for now, but that long term they're angry that Iran has successfully linked the war in Lebanon to the opening of the Strait of Hormuz and sort of tied Israel's hands.
1: And Ahmed Kuzai, Middle East analyst based in Bahrain, worries that Iran will be hugely strengthened by the agreement.
3: So far, the memorandum, it's a 60-day framework revolving around the Strait of Hormuz, Lebanon, nuclear deal and the economic relief, where the Iranian sanction funds will be reimbursed. And I think we still all remember the last time sanction funds were released. 7th of October happened. So can we imagine with more money what Iran will do? An empowered Iran won't be an easy enemy to tackle. It will be empowered.
1: Lost in all of this, Iranians who oppose the country's government and who will now be expected to continue living under its brutal rule. With FSN Spotlight, I'm Simon Marks.
0: Economists and industry analysts say that even after oil starts flowing again from the Middle East, it could take a while for the Iran war's effects on consumer prices to recede. That's because the fighting disrupted not only fuel supplies, but also fuel chains for fertilizer, food, and even footwear. Experts say that as long as business costs are high, customer prices are likely to be high too. Gasoline, groceries, airline tickets, and other items have all gotten more expensive during the war. Primary elections are taking place today in Georgia and Alabama, among other states. The Georgia GOP primary will determine who faces Democratic Senator John Ossoff and Democratic nominee for governor Keisha Lance Bottoms. President Trump is at the center of each contest. The Senate race pits self-described MAGA warrior and two-term Congressman Mike Collins against first-time candidate Derek Dooley. The former college and NFL football coach calls himself a political outsider, but he's got support from Georgia Governor Brian Kemp. Trump hasn't made an endorsement. The president's choice in the governor's race is Lieutenant Governor Burt Jones, one of Trump's alternate presidential electors in 2020. Jones faces billionaire businessman Rick Jackson, who spent $93 million of his own money in the campaign. Primary races are also being held today in Oklahoma and Washington, D.C. California lawmakers approved a $355 billion state budget ahead of the Monday midnight deadline. The Assembly passed the spending plan late. The Senate approved it earlier in the day. The legislature and governor now have 2 weeks to finalize and sign off on the budget. It's larger than the $349 billion plan Newsom proposed in his May revise. It's expected to be the largest budget in state history. Those are the Pacifica headlines. I'm Max Pringle.
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This is Jazz Afternoon. We started the show with a little Terry Lynn Carrington featuring Christy Dashiell, daughter of esteemed educator and bassist Carol Dashiell. On today's edition of Jazz Afternoon, we heard that tune entitled Drive a Man, which is the opening number on a release from the year 2025, a reimagining of an Abby Lincoln and Max Roach associated record called this reimagining is called We Insist 2025, and that also has the likes of Matthew Stevens on the guitar, so many others, including Milena Casado on trumpet, as well as Christy Dashiell singing for you Drive a Man from that release, along with the legendary drummer Terry Lynn Carrington. Both are Grammy nominated, and Terry herself Grammy winning. Awesome newer music to start off today's show. I am DJ Max on sax, in for the Jazz Disciple. We're moving from Terry Lynn Carrington to a swinger. This next one, Houston Person, along with Ben Patterson, a quartet playing the tune Easy Walker right now on KKFI's Jazz Afternoon. Stick with us. Lots more great music, tunes, and artists being featured, including the likes of Phineas Newborn Jr., the pianist, a newer release from sax legend in the making, Lakeisha Benjamin as well from her new joint entitled We Dream. So much more great music coming your way right here on Kansas City's community radio station.

the saxophonist Houston Person being featured here on KKFI's Jazz Afternoon. We heard him play that Billy Taylor classic, Easy Walker, the name of the tune, along with Houston on sax. We heard from Ben Patterson on that B3 organ, Peter Bernstein, the guitarist, Willie Jones III on drums. That tune again, Easy Walker. This from Houston Person, a High Note album, Live in Paris. Houston Person's quartet there on the High Note label, the year 2021 of that release. Swinging stuff from Houston and the quartet on Billy Taylor's tune, Easy Walker. That's going to take us to a release from the year 2025 from a pianist named Sean Mason. This is the fourth track from his album, A Breath of Fresh Air. We're getting you the track Bone Back right here on KKFI's Jazz Afternoon. Stick with us. We've got some Latin jazz and some Phineas Newborn Jr. coming your way later in the hour.

Sean Mason and his group. The Pianist there from his album A Breath of Fresh Air. We just heard the tune Boneback that featured Sean on the piano along with Tony Glossy on trumpet, Chris Lewis, the tenor saxophonist, Felix Musselholm on bass, and Domo Branch, the drummer, on that 2025 release from Sean Mason and his group on that one. That tune again, Boneback. Nice funky vibe on that. We've got Nancy Wilson for you coming up next, taking you to some messages, and then after that, some Phineas Newborn Jr., the phenomenal pianist, a piece of his history coming your way right here on 90.1 FM KKFI's Jazz Afternoon.

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Phineas Newborn Jr., the piano man in charge of that recording. The album A World of Piano, you heard from Phineas Newborn there, along with Paul Chambers on the bass, Philly Joe Jones, the really storied, essential drummer in jazz history. We heard the tune Dizzy Gillespie's Manteca, that a cool version that goes into that straight-ahead swing solo on the piano from Phineas Newborn Jr., one of the all-time greats of jazz piano and of that style. This from the album, again, A World of Piano on the Contemporary label. This from the year 1961. You heard that trio. Prior to that, we heard, before the messages, some Nancy Wilson, one of my all-time favorite vocalists, from the album Something Wonderful. We heard that tune, Call It Stormy Monday. Great feel on that. And that album has the likes of Shelly Mann, the drummer, as well as Jack Marshall on guitar, and bassist Joe Comfort. They're accompanying Nancy Wilson on that incredible album from the year 1960 on Capitol Records. The album, again, Something Wonderful, and Nancy Wilson was truly something wonderful. You are tuned in to 90.1 FM, KKFI Jazz Afternoon. I am Max on sax, and for the Jazz Disciple, we've got a couple of dueling tenor saxes coming your way. Sonny Stitt against Jug himself, Gene Jug Ammons, the two of them doing a Miles Davis known associated tune, this called Walkin' from Boss Tenors in Orbit. They're both going to give you that big sound with all that great swing feel coming your way from Boss Tenors in Orbit, Gene Ammons and Sonny Stitt. And we're going to follow that up with some Hard Work by John Handy. Yeah, we're doing a mix of some classic jazz in addition to some new hard-hitting favorites that are coming out recently as well. A couple of those from Emmett Cohen and Lakeisha Benjamin coming your way either later this hour or in the second hour. Stick with us, and thank you to those streaming online at kkfi.org or those who have downloaded the app. Also, you can tell your smart speaker, hey, fill in the blank name, play KKFI and let the music take you away. Here is Gene Ammons and Sonny Stitt right here on KKFI's Jazz Afternoon.

that the saxophonist John Handy, from the title track to his album Hard Work, there from the 70s, 1976, the year on that one, that groovy number featuring John Handy on the sax and vocals, along with Hotep Barnard on keys, Mike Hoffman on guitar, Chuck Rainey, the electric bassist, James Gadson, R.I.P., the drummer. And James Gadson contributed a lot in the worlds of jazz, funk, pop, and he played with everybody, including John Handy, the leader on that album himself. That, again, the tune, Hard Work. And I love the album cover where you got John Handy with the alto sitting by the piano. It's pure, it's authentic, and it is music that is supposed to make you feel something. And that's the goal here in what I try to deliver at KKFI. Prior to that, we heard from two other sax greats, the names Gene Ammons and Sonny Stitt. There they were playing Walkin' from the album Boss Tenors in Orbit, and they were featured alongside Don Patterson, the organist, Paul Whedon on guitar, Billy James, the drummer, from that 1962 release, Boss Tenors in Orbit, Jug Ammons and Sonny Stitt, coming from the Chicago School of Saxophone Playing. We had a request. We've gotten some phone calls the past, I don't know, 20 or 30 minutes, and I've got to catch up on some requests. We had one for Georgia On My Mind. We're pulling a version of that for you now. This is from the album Ray Sings and Basie Swings. That's right, Ray Charles alongside the Count Basie Orchestra, the genius himself alongside the incredible big band. This Georgia On My Mind, we've got a lot of titles to get to, and we had some big band requests as well from my man out in Lee Summit who called in too. So we'll get to some of that as well as we get into the second hour of Jazz Afternoon. But without further ado, here is the man himself, Ray Charles, singing Georgia On My Mind.

by request, we heard from Ray Charles alongside, or the album, Ray Sings, Basie Swings, Count Basie Orchestra with Ray Charles. That tune was requested not too long ago. Hope we fit that in for them as they're hopefully still listening. Thank you for calling in, for making that request. Awesome tune, and one of the all-time greats, Ray Charles himself, singing Georgia on My Mind. Speaking of requests, we're going to do another vocal number for you next. This has been a personal request from a cousin of mine who listens in and out when I'm filling in here at KKFI. We're going to do some Johnny Hartman. This from the album I Dropped By Just to Say Hello. Actually, it's, I messed up the order of the words there. I Just Dropped By to Say Hello. Johnny Hartman there. He's going to bring you the tune Stairway to the Stars to take us to the top of the next hour. And then we're starting that hour with some Lakeisha Benjamin, a track from her new joint. Stay tuned to KKFI's Jazz Afternoon. Lots more great music coming your way, including a celebration of pianist Errol Garner, whose birthday was yesterday. More to come. Stay tuned.

from the album I Just Dropped By to Say Hello. Now, a lot of players know, of course, the John Coltrane, Johnny Hartman album, but there's more to Johnny's discography. If you just do a little research, this one included I Just Dropped By to Say Hello. We heard the tune Stairway to the Stars, and we heard alongside Johnny Hartman, Hank Jones, the famed pianist, Milt Hinton on bass, Elvin Jones, the drummer. The album also features guitarists Jim Hall and Kenny Burrell, an Impulse release, the year 1963, from Johnny Hartman. Well, I mentioned her name earlier. We're starting the second hour with Lakeisha's new joint. This, a different tune than I played yesterday. It's been great coming in a little bit more lately, filling in for the great jazz DJs here at KKFI. Remember, you can listen to Jazz Afternoon Monday through Thursday, 2 to 4 p.m., and on Fridays, 1 to 3 p.m., for your afternoon jazz listening pleasure. And each DJ, if I do say so myself, brings a little different flavor with the tunes they play. And that's a great thing about having different guys on different days. You get to experience different flavors of this music we call jazz. This next one, a newer perspective on what jazz music is today. We're giving you the tune Dream Breaker from Lakeisha Benjamin, featuring Sean Jones on trumpet, along with Chris Potter on tenor, and Jeff Tane Watts, the drummer. Hope you dig this from the album We Dream, Lakeisha and the Gang.

You just heard from Lakeisha Benjamin, her new release, We Dream, that track entitled Dream Breaker, that featured alongside Lakeisha on the alto sax, Sean Jones, the trumpeter, Chris Potter on the tenor, Oscar Perez on keys, Elias Bailey bass, and Jeff Tane Watts, the fantastic drummer, as you heard on that one. Dream Breaker, Don't Break My Dream, because we dream. I know that's right. Lakeisha Benjamin, her new record release on Artwork Records from a week or two ago. And there's a number of incredible tracks if you so wish to check out that whole record, We Dream, from Lakeisha Benjamin. We had a request for some big band jazz, and we've got that queued up right now for you. This, the album on Verve Records, Jimmy Heath on the tenor. This album entitled Little Man, Big Band. Those who may not be aware, Jimmy Heath was kind of a shorter guy, one of the shorter sax players, but that did not hinder his abilities and his facility on the instrument. And all the Heath brothers contributed so much to this music we call jazz. This is a later release from Jimmy Heath, but pretty good nonetheless. This, the album again, Little Man, Big Band. We're going to hear the tune entitled Gingerbread Boy right here on KKFI's Jazz Afternoon.

Was that enough noise for you? That's right. The power of the big band. We heard from Jimmy Heath, Little Man, Big Band, the name of the record. That tune, Gingerbread Boy. We heard from Jimmy Heath on the tenor sax, Lou Soloff on trumpet, Tommy Peroni on guitar, Roland Hanna, the pianist, featured on that track, that tune, Gingerbread Boy, from this 1992 Verve release, Little Man, Big Band. Jimmy Heath at the helm on the tenor on that one. Well, a couple weeks ago, there was not only the passing of saxophone legend Sonny Rollins, but there was the name of another saxophonist that passed away that same week or within that couple of days that Sonny Rollins passed. His name was Gary Foster, and he had a connection to Kansas City, and I've been holding on to a vinyl record I acquired not too long ago from Gary Foster. The name of the album, Kansas City Connections. We're going to hear the tune in honor of the passing and all the music and the incredible things Gary Foster gave us in the world of jazz. We're going to hear his take of the Johnny Mercer classic, I Thought About You. Kansas City Connections, the name of the album, and Gary Foster leading the group on the alto sax. We're going to hear from other local legends, including the drummer Tommy Ruskin on this next track. Don't go anywhere. Lots of great jazz coming your way till the top of the 4 o'clock hour before Luscious Lynn takes over and blues us up with her Beautician's Blues show. Don't go anywhere. Stay tuned to 90.1 FM, KKFI, Kansas City Community Radio.

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You're listening to Jazz Afternoon. I am Max on sax in for the Jazz Disciple. We just heard from an alto man, Gary Foster on the alto sax. And that was for his memory and his honor after hearing the news of his most recent passing a couple of weeks ago. We heard him play I Thought About You, the album Kansas City Connections. You heard from alongside Gary Foster on piano, Russ Long, bass, Gerald Spates on the bass, Steve Cardenas on guitar, Tommy Ruskin, the well-known, at least in this area of the world, well-known drummer Tommy Ruskin on drums, who was close with such drummers as Jeff Hamilton. And we're getting deep in the historical connections between jazz and Kansas City jazz history. And that was a great representation of some things that Gary Foster delivered all throughout his career. This from a 1986 release on Revelation Records, the album again, Kansas City Connections, the tune I Thought About You. We've got another man to celebrate next, the pianist Errol Garner. It was his birthday yesterday, and when I filled in for the Jazz Canadian, it didn't dawn on me to bring any Errol Garner in, and I have a bunch of his vinyl and CDs, as he is one of my personal favorite pianists. So we've got a track up for you now from Errol Garner. This is the tune Lover from his Symphony Hall concert, the year 1959.

0: This is your Kansas City Jazz Calendar for Tuesday, June 16th. The Green Lady Lounge at 18th and Grand is temporarily closed, but presents the Reyes Brothers Organ Duo from 8 to midnight next door at the Black Dolphin. Chaz at the Raphael Hotel at Warnell and Ward Parkway has the Baby J Duo from 6 to 10. Eddie V's at 700 West 47th Street presents the Jackie Myers Trio from 6:30 to 9:30. Ted's Tap Room at 1829 McGee features John Paul Drum from 8 to 11:30. The Majestic at 931 Broadway has Matt Villinger from 6 until 9. The Westport Flea Market at 817 Westport Road hosts the new Jazz Order Big Band Jam Session from 6:30 to 9. 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That's your Jazz Calendar for Tuesday, June 16th. 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
1: Welcome into Jazz Afternoon. I am Max on sax in for the Jazz Disciple. Before we heard the local Jazz Calendar, we heard from a man whose birthday was so long ago, it was only yesterday. Yes, in celebration of pianist Errol Garner from his Symphony Hall concert. We heard his trio, Errol Garner at the piano, Eddie Calhoun on bass, Kelly Martin on drums. That tune, the Rodgers and Hart Lover, the name of that, and they did their own version of that. And every time you listen to Errol Garner, you never quite know where he's going to go. And that was very true of the very musicians that played with him. They were sometimes very unsure about where he was going. Now, because they played with him quite a lot, they knew it could be one of, you know, maybe 17 different locations, musically speaking, where they could go or end up. But they always had to follow Errol Garner in the moment. They didn't know how long his intros or outros would be. And there's some awesome takes from some of these live recordings from Errol Garner, the pianist. We heard from the year January in 1959, that Boston, Massachusetts live concert at the Symphony Hall, their take on the tune Lover, Errol Garner and his trio. For piano, for me, his bounce and his swing feel, it doesn't get all that much better than that, other than some newer albums that come out from modern day piano legends in the making, like this next one, Emmett Cohen, the pianist. We're going to hear from his latest release, Universal Truth. This is the opening number entitled Budo, spelled B-U-D-O, to keep us going here on KKFI's Jazz Afternoon. Don't go anywhere. Lots of more swinging tunes coming your way, including some Ernestine Anderson and some Kenny Garrett as well, coming in the hour.

the second time around, the name of that tune, the Sammy Kahn, Jimmy Van Heusen classic standard sung by Ernestine Anderson there on the vocals, accompanied by George Shearing on the piano, Neil Swanson on the bass, Jeff Hamilton on the drum set. This from a 1988 Concord release entitled George Shearing and Ernestine Anderson, A Perfect Match. And they were swinging hard. I'd say that was pretty much a perfect match myself. Prior to that, we heard from pianist Emmett Cohen, his new release, Universal Truth. We heard the opening number spelled B-U-D-O, that tune originally from the likes of Bud Powell and Miles Davis. There we heard this newer version from Emmett Cohen on piano alongside bassist Yasushi Nakamura and the drummer Joe Farnsworth from 2026 on the Mac Avenue label. That a nice recording that features a lot of guest artists on it as well. We've got some Harold Land coming to you. This from a group of recordings released not too long ago, the album Westward Bound. We're going to hear the classic standard, Who Can I Turn To? Right here on KKFI's Jazz Afternoon. More jazz till 4 o'clock, and then blues coming at you right after that.

0: Hey, we're breaking up the announcements into a few rounds this year. Round one of artists performing at the 22nd annual KKFI Crossroads Music Fest on Saturday, September 12th are Cat King, Danny McGaw, Max Cooper III, Hello Biplane, Frankie Lynn Sherez and Mercy Fire, Sassa Brass, Artist Mentorship's Rebel Song Academy, Three Trails Tycho, Maddie Lay, and the Future Jazz Ensemble. 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
1: 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You're listening to Jazz Afternoon. We heard before the message a track from Harold Land, the tenor saxophonist. They're from a group of live recordings made at the Penthouse in Seattle, Washington. We actually heard the tune Beauty, spelled B-E-A-U-T-Y. I had said earlier it was going to be the tune Who Can I Turn To, but I queued up the wrong track, and we got a fiery number out of it nonetheless. That from Harold Land on the tenor, along with Monk Montgomery on the bass, Mel Lee, the drummer, and that featured Hampton Hawes on the piano. That recording from the year 1964, released in 2021 on a compilation of those live recordings from the Penthouse called Westward Bound, Harold Land and Company. Swinging for you. We've got a guitarist, this from a North Carolina-based guitar player, Scott Sawyer, who I've known over the years. Here he is on his release entitled Night Visions. We're going to hear a shorter track entitled Passage right here on KKFI's Jazz Afternoon.

some subtle sounds on the guitar. Scott Sawyer there, his quartet, including Dave Finucan on the tenor, Ron Brindle on the acoustic bass, Kobe Watkins on drums. That from the album Night Visions, Scott Sawyer, a North Carolina-based guitarist who teaches in the North Carolina region and has a lot of playing experience, who's played with the likes of Papa Lou Donaldson as well. The name Scott Sawyer, his tune Passage is the one you heard from Night Visions. That's going to do it for me. I have been Max on sax, in for the Jazz Disciple on today's edition of Jazz Afternoon. I'm leaving you with a track from Chris Hazleton, his new release featuring Brett Jackson on the tenor. I believe he's also on a number of different saxes on this record. The name of the album, In Rotation. We're going to play the track Paris of the Plains. Don't go anywhere. Stay tuned to 90.1 FM KKFI. We've got Luscious Lynn in studio, all geared up for her blues radio show coming to you right after this. Stay swinging out there, KC, and thanks so much for keeping the jazz going.

And good afternoon. What a beautiful afternoon here in Kansas City, Missouri, on 39th and Main. And I want to tell you all, thank you so much for your, for your fun drive efforts. I appreciate that. And as you all know, we are still taking donations down here at KKFI. So you can always go to kkfi.org or either text it. But I'm Luscious Lynn, and I'm your host, and you are listening to Beautician's Blues Show, and I will be with you up until the 6 o'clock hour. I've got a lot of new music to share with you all. You know, my bluesy delights. I love it when they come in, and we just have a good time. My grandchildren help me pick out music a lot of times, and they're dancing around, and they are really enjoying. So I imagine that's what you all do. So let's get started. Rick Vito, and off of his CD, Slide Master, one of my favorites, Steal Away. Then we're going to hear from Mr. B.B. King.

thank you very much. Previous tune, we featured Cato Walker, alto sax. Cato Walker. Thank you. We featured Walter King, tenor sax. Thank you very much.

And we're listening to the Carmen Rata Band with Jill Denna. This one's called No Delusion.

And you're listening to new music by Sherry Harding Band. It's off of their new release, Storyland, Through It All.

And as I was saying, that's Sherry Harding Band. Well, next up is some of my favorite ladies who made me fall in love with this blues music. The time is now 4:28. Enjoy. And I bet you all can guess who they are.

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Well, we just heard from Annie Piper off of her new CD, Men Are Like Potato Chips. That one was called Cheetah. And before that, we heard from Lexi Blue and Jennifer Lynn and the Groove Revival. Well, up next is the Lucky Losers off of their new CD, Arrival. Play it from the heart. You're going to hear from the Bone Shakers also off of their CD, Live to Be This. And one of my favorites off of there is I Am the Cool. And we're also going to hear from, I don't know if I'll be able to get it all in this hour, the Name Droppers off of their new CD, Let's Live Together, Manish Boy. So you all enjoy.

And that was the Bone Shakers. They'll be in town down at Knuckleheads here in the next couple of weeks. And the time is now 5 o'clock. And I want to thank you all for tuning in to 90.1 FM, KKFI, Kansas City Community Radio. You're listening to Beautician's Blues Show. And I'm your host, Luscious Lynn. So we're going to keep it going. We've got an hour to go in the show. And I have up next the Name Droppers off of their new CD, Let's Live Together, and some Stacy Mitchart, some Zach Harmon. He'll be in town. I think it's next weekend or this weekend down at Knuckleheads. And Danielle Nicole will be there also, same day, same show. All right, let's get going. And let me quit talking so much.

And we just heard from Zach Harmon and the Drive, Blue Pill Thrill, off his new CD. Zach Harmon and the Drive. And Stacy Mitchard was doing a duet with Gretchen Wilson. And for those of you all who may not have heard Danielle Nicole's music, I'm going to play a little bit for you. Enjoy.

0: And you were just listening to Kansas City's own Danielle Nicole. Well, I've got some important messages sent your way, and we'll come on back and keep on going.
1: Hey, we're breaking up the announcements into a few rounds this year. 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

0: And we were just listening to Charles Tiner Jr. And She Made a Move on Me. And that was off his new CD, Good Soul. Well, the time is now 5:28. And I need you to stick around because at 6 o'clock, we have the Radioactive Magazine coming on. And then at 6:30, Counterspin. And then at the 7 o'clock hour, the Forum will be on up until the 8 o'clock hour. And from 8 to 10 o'clock, we have Taste of Tiana on. And from 10 until midnight, Breaking Through Darkness. And of course, every Tuesday afternoon, Beautician's Blues is here for your delightful ears. And I'm Luscious Lynn, and I'm your host. And let me get on back to this music. Enjoy. I think I have the Delta Generators up next, so you all will enjoy that. But let me give you this important message.
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I know you through and through.

nothing I can do to please her. Make this young thing feel satisfied. I'm gonna say

Well, you all, it's time for me to get on out of here, and I'll see you back here next Tuesday afternoon from 4 to 6 p.m. on Beautician's Blues Show. Take care and have a wonderful week, and welcome to the FIFA group. Thank you for coming to Kansas City.

0: 90.1 of MKKFI, Kansas City Community Radio. Welcome to Radioactive Magazine. We will be talking with Joanna Lewis and Suzanne Hogan with the 816 Bicycle Collective about their work. I'm Spencer Graves. Craig LeBeau is at the controls. You are about to hear the views you are about to hear are those of the speakers and not of this radio station. So Joanna, Suzanne, what are the most important things you would like to communicate to our audience?
1: Well, first off, that the 816 Bicycle Collective exists in the city. Thanks for having us, Spencer. We're honored to be invited to your show. You know, we've been an organization involved in this community since 2007, and we've served a lot of people. And it's exciting when people still are learning about us. So we love an opportunity to come onto your show and maybe reach more people to learn about what we do every week.

0: in Kansas City, a lot of people are like, wait, so what is the 816? So we are basically a all-volunteer-run recycle bicycle collective that's main mission is to teach people how to work on their own bikes so that they feel empowered and more confident when they're out on the road. And we also help people get access to bikes, but we really are an educational-based nonprofit group that's trying to serve our community and be a resource for people who are riding bikes in Kansas City.
1: Where in the world are you?
0: So that's a great question. And I'm glad that I think we had written down our address because I'm like, oh, what is it? It's so we're at 518 East 31st Street, right at the corner of 31st and Cherry. Over in the, what do you call that? The Tower neighborhood.
1: Yeah, it's 1 mile east of the World War One Memorial.
0: Yeah, yeah.
2: Like that, right? Or Martini Corner.
0: Martini Corner, yeah.
1: Okay, so, yeah. Okay. But it's actually not on 31st Street.
0: So our entrance is actually on Cherry, but when you're driving by, we're right on the corner, so it's kind of like the most visible. If you're driving, lots of times people drive on 31st. They might see us from the 31st angle. A lot of people bike. I like to bike on Cherry. That's my
1: based
0: preferred
1: route. Whether they're going east or west,
0: yeah,
1: on,
0: exactly.
1: On 31st, right?
0: So we say both. We're like, hey, we're right at 31st and Cherry, so you can't miss us.
1: Yeah. And you've got stuff available 24/7.
0: So no. Because we are an all volunteer run organization, we are a little more limited in our hours.
1: I thought you had you have, that's right. But somebody can come on and maintain their bicycle and get air 24/7.
0: This is true. Yeah. We recently, I don't know, Joanna, if you want to talk about some of the efforts that we have out.
2: Yeah. So you are correct. We do have what we say is a bike stand in front of the shop that has limited tools and air. So some basic maintenance on your bicycle. But we've done something new for the first time in the collective history is working with the city to put bike repair stands throughout the metropolitan area. So that's a new initiative that you can find out about. And again, it's going to be a stand that you can fill up your tires with air, and there's some tools just to do some basic things. And I think we're still rolling out the messaging of where those actually are, but they should be pretty easy to find soon.
1: But there's one on Cherry, mm-hmm. Just north of 31st.
2: Yeah, there is a new one there. Yeah, but there had been a pump there before. So,
1: And a bike stand.
2: And a bike stand.
1: And what tools?
2: You know, they're going to be just your basic tools, some levers, some screwdrivers, some things that
1: on a cable.
2: Yes,
0: that's right. And then if your repair needs are maybe outside of the scope of those tools that are available, we are open. Our volunteers staff the shop Mondays from 3 to 6, Thursdays from 3 to 6, and then Saturdays noon to 3. So those are blocks of time when people can come in and if they are having a problem that they might need extra assistance with, or the tools that are on those stands aren't available, we can provide that extra support. But those stands are a big deal because it really does make it so people can have access to materials and tools that hasn't really been around since then. So we're really proud of this. This is a new thing that a lot of our volunteers have been working really hard on, and we're proud to be a part of.
1: Yeah. And of course, if somebody doesn't want to, wants you to have more hours, they just have to recruit more volunteers for you.
2: Exactly. So we hadn't been open on Mondays. It's only been a year and a half that mm-hmm. the collective has been open on Mondays, and that's in part because that was better for my schedule. So, we need to have at least two volunteers to be open, and there are two of us that said we can be here every Monday, and that's now a thriving time that we're open. So, for listeners, if you kind of think that we have limited hours, we'd love to open more time. It because we're all volunteer run, it's based on who's there and who's willing to show up.
1: Right. So how do you get bicycles?
0: So this is a really interesting thing. So I should say recycle bicycle programs are a thing that exist all around the country. And the question of getting bicycles actually tends to be like the least of the problems. There seems to be so many bicycles that are in people's garages,

0: collecting dust in wherever places, and especially in the Kansas City area, we have always had a surplus of people bringing bikes to be donated that were no longer of use to them. Kind of that whole concept of
1: the kid moved away and they didn't want the, they outgrew the bicycle or whatever it was, right?
0: Yeah, or they want to upgrade, or yeah, maybe the repairs on it, or maybe outside too much that they don't want to take on, and they don't want to, they'd rather pay it forward for someone else. And so, yeah, we've been really fortunate that people, you know about us and bring unwanted bikes to us. And it's kind of that whole thing, like, someone else's trash can be someone else's treasure, because lots of times if we can just spend a couple hours working on it, we can get that bike back on the road. And that's what we really want. We want bikes out on the road.
1: So if somebody walks in and they want a bike, how much do you charge them?
2: Well, we don't technically charge you anything, but we have suggested donations. So we try to have bikes that we would ask $25 for a suggested donation, all the way up to, we have bikes that, you know, usually on our floor maybe go up to $200. And then if we have a volunteer who his hours are really limited, if we get a really super fancy bike, we're going to try to put that on eBay and get money to help us, you know, keep the lights on.
1: Yeah, right.
2: So, yeah, we try to have a large variety that meets people where they are, so that we can really get everybody on a bike who wants to be on a bike.
1: And you own that building.
0: We do. The nonprofit owns
1: it. The nonprofit owns the building. Yeah, I was just reading it. And you filed 990N that says that you make less than $50,000 budget a year. How do you buy a building like that on that kind of budget?
0: Well, back when so we have not always been operating out of that location. We used to be over off of 31st and Troost in the back of a building for quite some time. I'm forgetting the timeline, but you know, Kansas City was a different situation back, you know, in 2007, 2008, and you could find buildings for pretty affordable, you know, with just, if you think about an all volunteer run organization and you're dealing in used bicycles, you can bring in some money, and we had had some fundraisers, and so we were able to luckily purchase that building at a time where now it's turned out to be this, you know, really amazing location, and the concept of doing that seems maybe impossible now, but it was very possible back then.
1: Your website said that in early 2008 you had a basement shop at 31st and Troost, and in 2018 you moved into the building at 31st and Cherry.
0: Yeah, so during that time, you know, we were operating our mission out of the basement at 31st and Troost, and trying to get the building ready for us to move in.
1: So it took several years to get the building ready to move in.
0: And a lot of generous support from the community, and, you know, sweat equity and other donations. You know, like, it really was a community effort. So we are forever indebted to everyone who has helped us, like, arrive where we are today.
2: Yeah, the building was not habitable when it was purchased. So what you see now, actually, when you come into the building, if you were to take a tour, there's something different every single time you come in. And it's a volunteer who said, oh, I'm going to take this project on. So, you know, putting floors and a roof were one of the first things that they needed to do to the building. But now we're in a position, we actually also have the building that's adjacent to the north that we can now put our eyes on. What can we make this building be more in service of the community? And, you know, a significant portion of our volunteers are behind the scenes taking care of the masonry work or the electricity, or we did a big fundraiser to get solar power. We now are solar powered. So it's the building is its own story for sure.
1: That's great. So you have a website.
0: We do, 816bike.org. That's where you can find our hours and just kind of a breakdown of all the services we provide, because we understand that it is we get we're not your normal bike shop. We're not a bike shop where you just come in and pay for a service. And we really want to make that clear to the community. This is a place where you come in, you learn something. We're there to teach you how to do it yourself. And if you can't afford to make a donation or put some time in, that's great. And it's all kind of sliding scale in that way.
1: Yeah, well, this just a minor plug. The recording of this will be on our website shortly after the broadcast, and so you can, and we're available anywhere there's an adequate internet connection, right? So if you got somebody else, you said that there are DIY bicycle shops across the globe. How do you find out about that?
0: That is a great question. Actually, on our website, we do have a link where we link out to other, there's like a wiki page that has a list of all the community bicycles shops around the globe, and every one is a little bit different, but that's a good place to start. But we're just one of kind of like a bigger movement to try to do things differently and get more bikes out to people and teach more people about bikes.
1: Yeah, you go to 816bike.org, click resources, and then I found we are part of a global movement, et cetera, et cetera. And so, and I understand that I was read there something about you got help from others when you were getting started.
2: Yeah, I think one thing to know about the Kansas City biking community is we all try to get along, and there are other resources that are helping people with different missions related to biking. You know, we're a do-it-yourself bike shop. We really want you to come in, get your hands dirty, learn about it. But, you know, there's Revolve at 55th and Truce. They want to get people on bikes too. So we don't see we're not in competition. We're really trying to collaborate with each other and, you know, make sure we're understanding what resources need to be met where. And so, you know, they'll help us out with different things. Or right now we're really low on bikes. We're really low on bikes for the summer season because they're in high demand. And then the volunteers who'd be building up bikes were helping people more. So we don't have time to have a big fleet. So it's like, hey, you might check these places. And then when you want to come fix it, come over here. And then come volunteer and help us get our inventory back up.
1: Right. But you have lists of other bike shops in the metro area and other DIY bike shops internationally.
0: Yeah, at least across the country. I was involved with Chainbreaker back in Santa Fe, but before this all started, there's the Grease Pit in Minneapolis, which has been a really great ally to us in helping us. You know, we look to their model. Mobo in Cincinnati. Those are ones that we've worked closely with in more recent years. But I think we're all kind of like learning at the same time. There's a conference that happens called Bike 2 where it's like a big idea share. So there's a lot of, if this sounds like something that's interesting to you, it's like, we don't need to be the only community bike shop in this city. Someone else could start one too, but you could also just come and help us because we could also really use some help.
1: Yeah. We are visiting with Joanna Lewis and Suzanne Hogan with the 816 Bicycle Collective. So, yeah, and there are also national conferences you just mentioned, right?
0: Yeah, early on we attended Bike, which was a really helpful international conference that helps people kind of get started. But each community is so unique that I think it'd be it's not correct to say that there's just like a playbook. It's like, here, just go do this. You have to kind of like know what your bigger mission is and what your community needs. So I think it's a good starting point, but you kind of learn how to tailor it to what you need by talking, listening, and seeing who else wants to do it with you, because it really is a collective effort.
1: Yeah. So what are the most common kinds of problems that people have with their bicycles that make it that they can easily fix?
2: Oh, I mean, the most common problem you're going to have with a bike is probably a flat tire, right? That just happens, you know. So, you know, some people are a whiz at changing a flat tire. Other people, it's like, oh, I've never done this, you know.
1: Yeah.
2: So that, I just yesterday, you know, showed someone, you learn all these tips and tricks of, you know, make sure you put the name on this side and the direction of the tire. And so it's fun to to go deeper, that there's sure. actually an art to where how you position the stem and these things.
1: And you can put the tire on backwards?
2: Yes, you can. So most, and also that the tire, more sophisticated tires have tread that go a particular direction. So you can put a tire on backwards. You could, some people intentionally put it on backwards to make it last longer or switch the front tire and the rear tire. There's a lot to learn, but it's also actually just put air in my tire.
0: Yeah,
2: it can be as simple as that.
0: I think that's, and it's funny you say that, because as a bike mechanic for a long time, people will call and say, my tires are flat. And I'm like, well, has it been sitting in your garage over the winter? You know, like, try putting air on it. And then if there's still air in there the next day, it's probably fine. And it's just surprising how often it does. But someone's like, well, I don't have a pump. So it's, we get it. Come over to the A16. We can show you how to use a pump. Not everybody knows how to use
1: it. Yeah, that's right.
0: So there's a huge learning curve, and it's kind of crazy to think that it's like, you don't know what you don't know. And that's okay. And that's why we're here, to kind of help guide you through it.
1: So what do you two do besides, help humans obtain, maintain, and use bicycles?
2: Oh, what do we do outside of the collective?
0: Like, for fun? Sure. For fun?
1: For anything, right?
0: Ride bicycles.
1: Yeah.
0: I like walking my dog. I like mm-hmm. music.
2: Yeah. Mm-hmm. I really do like to ride my bicycle. If I could ride every day, I would. I'm an educator. I wear a lot of different hats, so.
3: I have a question.
1: Please.
3: Okay. You would talk about your funding sources. Do you get any grant money from Mid-America Regional Council?
0: So we've not received grants. We're not. We received a grant one time for a certain project. I'm blanking on the name right now. It was through like the Neighborhood Rising Fund. But what's different about us is that we're not really reliant on grants. Mm-hmm. Our main source of funding is donations from people coming into the shop, and then we have a big fundraiser every year that's a big party, and that really brings in a large chunk of money. And the way that we make money off of that is the generous support from a lot of local businesses that donate raffle items, and people also just, you know, thinking about how much they've come to use the shop over the year and being really generous. So, I will say we do know the date of that already. And I don't know it right now. It's September, mid-September. Go to 816bike.org, and we'll put it there soon. But if you are a small business that would like to donate a raffle item or something like that, that is hugely helpful to us.
1: So tell me more about your fundraiser.
2: Oh, well, I do want to talk about the grants, too.
1: Please.
2: But, and then I do want to talk about the fundraiser. It's very much
0: sorry,
2: a rager.
0: It's a fundraiser. My bad.
2: You know, so we... only because actually Spencer and I met at a info session for a grant on weavers, you know, and thinking about who are the people in the community that are building community and doing this. And so I have a background in education. There's a lot of grants out there that get tied to outcomes, and that then you have to change what your focus is. So kind of being strategic of, we will only go after grants that we know have no strings attached, because we want to serve everybody. And so there are some other nonprofits related in the biking space. They have to have specific missions, specific goals, you know, metrics that they have to measure. Well, how do you measure we're serving everyone? You know, like, there's a lot of stuff that we do that we can't just easily quantify. You know, we can tell you how many bikes we've donated. We could tell, there's certain things, but also we are much, much more than that. So like the fundraiser, it brings together lots of different people into a space to, there's music, there's a raffle there. We also have a space for kids. You know, it's a good time for sure.
0: And I magically have the date now. It is Saturday, September 26th. So mark your calendar. And even if you can't make it, there are still ways you can support the organization and support the fundraiser. We've got links on our website.
2: The other thing about the fundraiser, we open up the building. So if you were to come in during open hours, you're just going to see our shop front. During the fundraiser, you get to see the upstairs. You get to see the courtyard. You know, so it just makes you realize what a special place it is. We're one of the few people that own our building. Like, that's just really unheard of in the nonprofit world. So the building itself is like another collective member.
1: Yeah. So, I mean, KKFI, I think is looking for another place.
0: All right.
1: Okay.
0: Noted.
1: What?
0: Noted.
2: Well, we're going to be, I think we're going to focus this, like we try to have a theme, or, you know, we, for the last couple years, really wanted to meet our goal for becoming solar powered. We don't have a vision for our North building right now. So it's like, what are all, let's put out all the possibilities and see what sticks. You know, maybe there's maybe we could put a recording studio in there. Who knows?
1: Yeah. Right. I'm making note of that. Right. So talk more about the global movement of DIY bicycle shops.
0: Well, like I said earlier, I think people might be surprised to know that there are so many different types of bicycle shops like this. And I mean, I used to work as a mechanic, a professional mechanic in bike shops. And so I also do appreciate the bike shop where you go in, you pay for, and that is a certain type of, typically a small business that is important and valuable. But when I was working in those spaces, and I think a lot of people who are involved with bicycling for a long time start to realize it's, you know, you want to be able to maybe know more about what's going on with your bike, or you have to turn people away who need their bike the most, just because they can't afford something. And that doesn't feel right, you know? And so, other versions of what a bike shop could be like have, I think, sprung out of that. And also just that it's, an environmentally, we want to be able to like have opportunity for everyone to have access to be able to get to and from places that they need to go to, you know, and also, believe that cycling is, fun, which is important, for physical, mental health. So there's all these big reasons, like besides just environmental reasons, that people should have access to bicycles. And so having other types of shops that can not turn people away for lack of funds is hugely important for community.
1: Yeah. I'm 81. I think I'm in pretty good health. And part of the reason is a bicycle is a regular commute vehicle for me for decades. In San Jose, California, one time I was my wife and I were living there, and I had contract work in St. Gallen, northeastern Switzerland, for a couple of years, and I rode my bike to the San Jose, California airport and chained it up, got on the airplane and flew to Switzerland, and, you know, 2 weeks later came back and there was my bike. I got out and rode home.
0: That's awesome. What kind of bike was it?
1: Oh, I don't
0: Do you remember?
1: Know.
0: Sorry, we're bike nerds.
1: Yeah. I'm not into that nice. So what's it? You talk about you're a collective. How is that different from a cooperative?
0: How to answer that question?
2: So I would answer it that often with like a co-op, you buy in, and there tends to be kind of a type of exchange. Versus a collective is more about reciprocity. Like, you know, this idea of whoever shows up is making the decisions. So we really try to be as non-hierarchical as possible. So decisions are made by consensus. It's made by people who show up and are putting in the work. You know, which not all co-ops act that way, you know, and a lot of times co-ops can have leadership and do different things that we try to very much make it be about this is going to be what you put into it. So it's not without its challenges for sure to have a consensus model, but trying to be a space that welcomes everybody, this is how we feel we need to be organized. So it's a really unique space that you're not going to find very many spaces in your life where we purposely say, you know, no one can get paid here. You know, it has to be about you're choosing this, you're choosing to be engaged and participate in this way. It goes against a lot of people's sensibilities, for sure.
1: And so why do you choose to engage in that way with 8x6 bicycles?
2: My therapist asks me that all the time. No, I'm just, I mean, it's an amazing, someone told me, actually Paul, who's our current, we do have a board who has to do some of the managerial things of a nonprofit, but you know, he's like, it's a true third space. You can't understand it until you've participated in it. Every shift is different. Every time you come, there's something new. You know, there's always seeing what a difference we can make in all kinds of different people's lives. From, you know, right now people who are unhoused are getting hassled for not having bike lights. So we're like, okay, let's figure out how to get bike lights. Or, you know, I do a lot with youth groups. Like, it's really important to me that young people know that they can come in and use this space. And so I've done a lot of work with, I actually was just in a school today that I had brought through the collective, and they had done posters about, you know, how a bike works and how it, what a derailleur is. And I was like, yeah, I did that. You know, that was, it goes back to what these notions of who are the weavers of our communities. It gets to be that kind of a space that you can't.
1: We are about out of time. Any final words for our audience?
0: Well, come and check us out, 816bike.org. Please get out there and ride your bike. And if you have questions, we're here, and you should come and pay us a visit.
2: Yeah, and we do. We are all volunteer. We do need your donations. If you have anything to give to raffle off at our fundraiser, come to our fundraiser September 26th. Just become a part of your community.
1: I believe it. Exercise, physical, regular physical exercise helps both my physical and mental acuity. 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More information on them is available from their website, 816bike.org, or the description of this episode of Radioactive Magazine at kkfi.org. Click News and Public Affairs, then Radioactive Magazine, then look for this episode. Tune in next week for a conversation with Dimi Zagorski with the Wikimedia Europe in Brussels, Belgium. Talk about discussions in the European Parliament that concern the Wikimedia Foundation, whose primary project is Wikipedia. I'm Spencer Graves. Craig LeBeau is at the controls. Thank you for listening.
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0: Welcome to Counterspin, your weekly look behind the headlines. I'm Janine Jackson. PBS News told its audience what to know about the protests and arrests outside a New Jersey detention center. What to know, evidently, is that protesters, quote, say they are showing up in solidarity with detainees inside over accusations of poor living conditions, close quote. So maybe they aren't showing up in solidarity. That's just what they say. And poor living conditions, because it's their home now, well, that's also an accusation. Why can't we see what's true? Oh, because reporters who try to see what's happening are being kept from doing so with rubber bullets and tear gas. But for PBS News, that means we just can't know. Quote, Delaney Hall detainees say they are being given moldy and expired food, close quote. But you know what? Quote, President Donald Trump and his deputies have defended the center's operations and denied there is any hunger strike, abuse, or poor conditions inside, close quote. We hear in this piece from Homeland Security Secretary Mark Wayne Mullen, quote, the fact is we're giving them the calories they want, close quote. And we get a cite from Tom Homan, described as Trump's border czar, saying he got to visit and, quote, the spaghetti was good, close quote. PBS News tells readers that Attorney General Todd Blanche shared images of bloody wounds and bruises sustained by ICE officers. There is not a single quote from a protester, an immigrant rights advocate, or even a journalist who says that people should be able to see what is being carried out in their name. But PBS News assures that's what to know. We'll have a different conversation about what's happening at Delaney Hall and the bigger systems and structures in back of it with Silky Shah, executive director at Detention Watch Network. And yes, times like these make you wish for brave reporters who go to where the darkness is and shine a light. And we have them. They just aren't at the traditional news media you may have learned to look to. We'll talk about the crucial role of frontline reporting with Vanessa Maria Graber, Senior Director of Journalism and Media Education at the group Free Press. That's coming up. We'll get right to it. 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You may have heard about the New Jersey Detention Center, Delaney Hall, where people inside are on a hunger strike in protest of their conditions, and people outside are demanding access and accountability. What's happening inside and outside of Delaney Hall is absolutely a story, but it's also a way into a much bigger, broader story that did not start a month or a year or even 5 years ago. Joining us now to add context to our current and fully appropriate outrage is Silky Shah, Executive Director at Detention Watch Network. She joins us now by phone. Welcome back to Counterspin, Silky Shah.
1: Thanks for having me. It's good to be here with you.
0: Well, if I just go to your start page, I see many people are shocked to learn that the U.S. government systematically deprives the liberty of immigrants, refugees, and people seeking asylum, creating a system of immigration detention, the largest detention system in the world. I feel like that already has 1,000 stories within it. The shock that people might feel, the systemic nature of the injury, and then just the fact that what we're told is a legal system, in fact, operates unjustly and inhumanely. It's June 11th, 2026. What do you want people to see, to understand, and to do in the face of this crisis around detention?
1: It's a really hard time. In my 20 plus years of organizing against immigration detention, I couldn't have imagined it getting as bad as we're seeing now in terms of both the scale of how big it's gotten and also the violence that's taking place inside. And the conditions have always been bad in immigration detention. That is just always the case when you put people in these types of settings. And again, there's so much inhumanity to the way immigrants are treated in ICE custody, in detention generally. But like in this context where you have the federal government saying that this is not a place where we're going to have any oversight, this is a place where there's less ability to kind of monitor and understand what's going on, I mean, that means it's just getting that much more severe. So we've gotten to this last year, more than 60 or 70,000 people detained at any given time, more than 500,000 people going through the system, people spending longer times in detention. And with the hunger strikes happening right now, honestly, it was just a matter of time. I mean, this is a very common thing that happens in immigration detention. And in previous iterations, for many, many years, we've seen this be a way for people in detention to sort of exercise their agency and say, no, we shouldn't be treated like this. And also we should be released. And so, you know, I think from my perspective, seeing what's happened at Delaney Hall in New Jersey or Adelanto in California or a number of other detention centers around the country this last few weeks, I think it's a culmination of this last year and a half of how much more violent and massive the system has gotten.
0: I think there's a confusion around the very concept of detention, because I think people think, at least based on big media stories, well, these people are in prison. I'm sorry if they don't like the food. But detention isn't supposed to be prison. These are not people who have been even accused or convicted of any crime. It's this liminal in-between space that has been taken over by a carceral mindset and understanding. But I think for folks reading in the paper, they think, oh, well, this is part of the legal process. And once they prove that they're legal, somehow this will erase this experience. It's a kind of weird netherworld that I don't feel that is very well understood.
1: Yeah, I do think it's very confusing to people. And I think part of it is because detention is a place where people have so few rights, it's become a testing ground for the authoritarianism of this administration, which we've seen with the detention of international students last year and their protests around solidarity with Palestine, or offshoring of detention we've seen in El Salvador and other places. And the thing I'll say about the immigration detention system as it relates to the larger prison industrial complex we have is that it exists because of that. And so the U.S. is a country, as you said, like it has the largest detention system in the world. It also has the largest prison systems in the world. And it's a place that's really deeply committed to punishment and these sort of carceral infrastructures. And the immigration enforcement apparatus that we have today really grew out of that. It's about policing. It's about incarceration. And fascism operates through law enforcement and right. These sort of tools. And so the reality is people in detention are not there serving a sentence for a crime. They're there waiting a hearing on their deportation case or immigration case or appeal on their case, or they're awaiting deportation. But all detention centers, pretty much the vast majority, are either former state or federal prisons or existing county jails. So they are carceral infrastructure. And even then, on this sort of question of like whether people deserve it or not based on their relationship to the criminal legal system, you know, I think we have to really have a reckoning. And as we did 5-6 years ago during the summer of 2020 and beyond, like this reckoning with the scale of incarceration in this country and how many more people are funneled into this system more and more, with harsher laws, higher bails, all those things. The same thing is happening with immigration detention. And this sort of narrative for years where we just accepted that some people were deserving of this. So under the Obama years, it was very much like there are good immigrants and there are bad immigrants, and we're going to go after the bad immigrants, and that's going to help us make the case for the good ones. That just fueled the far right to target more and more immigrants overall. And similarly, under Biden, there was a lot of questions about people newly arriving at the border, and it became the old immigrant versus the new immigrant. And again, because the Democrats didn't really fight back against these narratives, that again fueled the right and fueled this push towards enforcement. And that's what's got us to this place. I think we have to fight for everyone, regardless of why they are inside.
0: And have that bigger vision.
1: Absolutely.
0: We hear about, well, if you did it the right way. Okay. But then you also hear this administration wants to and is simply stripping citizenship from people who did it the quote unquote right way. So in other words, it's not a matter of filing the right papers, because if it's decided that this administration doesn't want you, that legal, that paper pushing, that processing, it turns out that is not actually the deciding factor. This whole idea of just do it right and you'll be safe, that's exploded.
1: What's so hard about those conversations is that they're happening in a vacuum, when we have to really understand that immigration is connected to so much more than just this very specific process. And I think one of the big challenges is that so much of the narrative has become about immigration being a public safety issue or a national security issue, when in fact, immigration is about family relationships. In so many ways, that's the real question of how these decisions around immigration are decided. And it's about seeking refuge. And so there can be this perspective of this very process that is actually not something that actually allows people to kind of seek safety or seek opportunity or the other things that people might want by migrating to the U.S. And it ignores the foreign policy implications, the root causes of migration that have created the conditions where people are seeking safety in the U.S.
0: The very framing of immigration as a problem, or the border as a crisis, this is already a framing that sets people up to hear things in a certain way, which I don't know if folks remember. This wasn't the way we talked about people coming to the United States as recently as 15 years ago. So folks are kind of being sold a particular storyline about where their problems come from. And it has a lot to do with news media, I think. It has a lot to do with the story that politicians, amplified by the media, are selling folks. And I wonder, how do you think we can reframe that? You know, we see pushback. Certainly we see resistance to this idea. But what deeper do you think needs to happen?
1: The reality is that politicians generally use immigrants as scapegoats to be this place to put all the country's problems on, when actually a lot of it is a failure to meet the needs of everyday Americans in so many ways, especially leading up to the 2024 election. So many of the narratives were around the lack of social safety nets, what people needed, especially in the post-pandemic environment, and then immigrants arriving. And so immigrants became this really, really easy scapegoat for the right. And again, I do think that the Democrats failed to put forward a pro-immigrant message and understand that the immigrants are a part of the fabric of the U.S. in every single way. I would say that part of this is really tackling those questions about where we choose to put our resources. So just this week, Congress passed the new reconciliation money for immigration enforcement for ICE at $70 billion. Last summer, we also saw $170 billion go to immigration enforcement, which means more infrastructure, expansion of detention. They're trying to have these large 1,000-bed warehouses in parts of the country to hold people in detention. They've expanded ICE agents to more than 20,000 agents. It's essentially Trump's occupying army at this point. And that's where the money is going. And often there's a scarcity mindset that we can't have the resources to have Medicare for All or SNAP or all the other benefits that people deserve, and education, nutrition, et cetera. And in so many ways, when you're looking at how much money is going to these systems of control, these systems of violence, and being stripped from these other parts of society that are really needing it, I think that's where we can start to sort of tackle this question of, let's stop scapegoating immigrants. Let's make sure to to really talk about what the needs are. And I think people are starting to make those connections.
0: Let me just follow up on that finally, because I do see hope. I feel very sad and angry and scared, you know, but I see hope in people getting out of bed and going to Delaney Hall and raising their voices and protesting, and they're putting themselves in harm's way. And I just think the support for those people who are connecting those dots, even if you're sitting at home, is part of what you can do. How do you talk to people who say, I want to help, I want to plug in, I just don't know what to do?
1: There's so many things people can do. I mean, I think, again, supporting people who are hunger striking inside. Detention is across the country. There's likely a detention center near you. Finding the community that's working to support people inside to help get them released. The big goal right now with the hunger strikes is get people out. We have to do the work to protect our communities now. So the incredible work that happened in Minneapolis, for instance, and all these other places around Ice Watch campaigns, making sure people don't end up in the system in the first place, being really attuned to what's happening in your community, in your neighborhood, and then more broadly. Unfortunately, we just lost on this load around the $70 billion, but I do think generally there's so much that Congress plays a role in terms of resourcing the system, and also these sort of longer term questions about how do we change the system. And so calling your members of Congress, things like the Melt Ice Act and other efforts to shift the system eventually. I think locally, you know, a lot of work is happening to stop detention expansion. We have a lot of resources on our website at detentionwatchnetwork.org, and a lot of work at state legislatures. New York just passed a bill against immigration detention. It is a time where the levers of power are limited, but there is some opportunity, especially at the state and local level. So finding your community, what you can do there, and then just sort of staying attuned. Like, I think one challenge of these moments is it becomes so overwhelming, but I do think at some point we're going to have an opening to really shift things. So I want us to be as ready as possible for that moment and bringing more people in.
0: All right, then. We've been speaking with Silke Shah. She's executive director at Detention Watch Network. They're online, detentionwatchnetwork.org. Silke Shah, thank you so much for joining us this week on Counterspin.
1: Thanks so much for having us. Great to be here.
0: Many ideas are being tested right now in the U.S., What the First Amendment actually means and does is one of them. There is a horror show happening at, but not only at, Delaney Hall, a prison labeled detention center in New Jersey, where, as Counterspin listeners likely know, hundreds of people have been on hunger strike to protest the conditions they're subjected to as they presumably await adjudication. And where reporters and protesters seeking to shed light on the situation have been met not with legal arguments or explanation, but with pepper spray and rubber bullets. The story isn't about the failure of journalism itself. It's more about the actual nature and meaning of the job and why it needed a constitutional amendment to protect it. Vanessa Maria Graber is the Senior Director of Journalism and Media Education at the group Free Press. She joins us now by phone from Philadelphia. Welcome to Counterspin, Vanessa Maria Graber.
2: Thank you so much for having me here.
0: Well, I really just wanted to ask you to tell us about what you've been seeing at Delaney Hall that's important about reporting and organizing and that relationship. What can we be taking away from this absolute nightmare about the role of frontline journalism?
2: So at Free Press, because we care very much about defending First Amendment rights and press freedom of journalists, we've had our eye on places like Delaney Hall and Minneapolis, Chicago, Los Angeles, and many of the protests that are happening outside detention centers across the U.S. And unfortunately, we've had to pay close attention because many journalists and protesters' First Amendment rights are being violated. Protesters have a right to assemble in public places, peacefully, nonviolently, which they have been doing, and they have been met with violence and not allowed to protest and their rights to draw attention to some of the abuses that are happening in these detention centers have been violated. The press also has a right to cover these issues, to cover these stories, to find out where detainees are being taken and what's happening inside the center. And they've also been met with violence and arrest. And so we've been incredibly concerned about what has been happening at Delaney Hall in Newark, New Jersey. We have been working in New Jersey for more than 10 years, trying to get more access to the media, but especially for communities that don't have a lot of access to information, like immigrant communities and Spanish-speaking communities. And so what we've been seeing in the course of more than a year is immigrant journalists really be on the front lines of this story, not just reporting on these protests, but really trying to amplify the larger story of the human rights abuses happening inside Delaney Hall. So drawing attention to the medical neglect, for detainees being forced to work $1 a day, being inside there under overcrowded, unsanitary conditions, being forced to eat rotten food. They have been being arrested. They've been put under curfew. They've been put in a quote-unquote protest zone in a public area where they're allowed to protest. And journalists who have been clearly identified, some of whom are with major media networks, not that that should make any difference, but they've also been brutally attacked by the New Jersey State Police and by ICE agents. And some of them were detained under the same brutal conditions that many immigrants are facing. And so once they got detained, that's finally when they were able to get access and see what it's like for the many immigrant families that are inside detention centers like that. And so it is incredibly concerning to see those protesters, legal observers, and journalists be hit with rubber bullets, tear gas, smoke grenades, pepper spray. And some of the pictures and video and reports that we're seeing are very, very alarming.
0: It's beyond alarming. And then I guess you know that some of the reporters who are trying to shed light there are from major media organizations. But I would say this is a four-alarm fire that you would hope that any media organization would be talking about, would be screaming about, would be, you know, fighting for things to change. What we're seeing instead, and this is part of the story, is folks who are saying, well, I didn't think I was a journalist, but it turns out I am because I'm trying to shed light on this. And so we're kind of seeing of defining of what it means to commit acts of journalism. And it turns out it doesn't mean that you have to come from a well-funded legacy organization. You just have to have a particular kind of job in mind.
2: Yeah, what people need to understand, especially in immigrant communities, Spanish-speaking communities, is that these corporate media outlets do not serve them. Their messages do not reach these communities. And so in order to fill the gaps, in order to provide the critical information that's necessary to keep people safe, organizers and citizen journalists have assumed the role of journalists to be able to bring that information to these communities that are not being served. And so that's why you see so many people affiliated with organizing groups or immigrants' rights organizations be doing these live streams and using social media and using apps like WhatsApp in order to tell people what's happening and to be able to try to bring news about family members that are inside that detention center. And really, they've been raising the alarm about these conditions way before corporate media got a hold of the story. Violence had to break out at Delaney Hall before that story rose to the national level. But for many, many months before that, this was a crisis point among immigrants across New Jersey who not only were trying to advocate on behalf of the families, by raising awareness about this, but also trying to provide information to keep people out of there as the ICE raids continue across states like New Jersey. These folks are not just covering the protest outside there, but they're also having to give people information about how to know their rights, how to exert their rights, how to stay safe in their communities, and how to access legal resources. And that's a job that mainstream corporate media has never done.
0: Let me ask you, finally, these folks need help. They need public support. They need more eyes. They need more people paying attention. How can people plug in to the work that's happening? I know there's a call from organizers to say, hey, you know, help us do this work that we're doing. What could folks do? What can folks do?
2: I think the biggest thing they can do is repost, reshare some of these live streams and photographs and videos that are being reported. I think it's fine to repost quote-unquote legitimate journalists, although they're under some real editorial constraints. So I think it's even more important to amplify the truth tellers, many of whom are immigrant rights organizers and people from other social justice groups who are live streaming daily. And there's actually a network of immigrant rights groups working together to share live streams in order to reach the most people. So groups like El Pueblo Unido of Atlantic City, Cata, Cosecha, and Fabio Onalera, the Foster the Solidarity Collective, they are all working really hard to let people know what's going on and urging people to contact the governor. Certainly, if you don't have social media and you're listening to the radio right now, tune in to their radio stations. CASA has a low-power FM station. And certainly, you can volunteer, you can give money, and you can make your voice heard to the legislators who are responsible with oversight of places like these.
0: We've been speaking with Vanessa Maria Graber. You can find her piece first on the scene at Delaney Hall at pressingissues.org. Vanessa Maria Graber, thank you so much for joining us this week on Counterspin.
2: It's been a pleasure. Thanks, Jimmy.
0: And that's it for Counterspin for this week. 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The show is engineered by Alex Noyes. I'm Janine Jackson. 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

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My name is Bill Pierce, your host for this evening. 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Our featured speaker this week is Alyssa Carter, who will discuss foster care in the Kansas City area, the challenges being faced, and steps to address them in a presentation entitled Transforming Foster Care. 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The presentation and music were recorded live at Kansas City Oasis on June 7, 2026. And now, here is your host from Kansas City Oasis, Jonathan Hyde, to introduce the featured speaker and musical guest.

Good morning and welcome. My name is Jonathan and I'll be your MC today. I'm pleased to welcome those here in our community center and those joining on Facebook Live and YouTube to Kansas City Oasis. We welcome all, regardless of belief or non-belief, race, gender, sexual orientation, identity, or any other trait. We feel the human experience is better when shared.